0: We are WYTJ Radio. It's time for the Daily Scripture Reading. Today we begin the book of Galatians, chapters 1 through 3. That's the book of Galatians, chapters 1 through 3.
1: The Epistle of Paul the Apostle to the Galatians, chapter 1. Paul, an apostle, not of men, neither by man, but by Jesus Christ and God the Father, who raised him from the dead, and all the brethren which are with me, unto the churches of Galatia, grace be to you and peace from God the Father, and from our Lord Jesus Christ, who gave himself for our sins, that he might deliver us from this present evil world, according to the will of God and our Father, to whom be glory forever and ever. Amen. I marvel that ye are so soon removed from him that called you into the grace of Christ unto another gospel, which is not another, but there be some that trouble you and would pervert the gospel of Christ. But though we or an angel from heaven preach any other gospel unto you than that which we have preached unto you, let him be accursed. As we said before, so say I now again, if any man preach any other gospel unto you than that ye have received, let him be accursed. For do I now persuade men or God? Or do I seek to please men? For if I yet pleased men, I should not be the servant of Christ. But I certify you, brethren, that the gospel which was preached of me is not after man. For I neither received it of man, neither was I taught it, but by the revelation of Jesus Christ. For ye have heard of my conversation in time past in the Jews' religion, how that beyond measure I persecuted the church of God and wasted it, and profited in the Jews' religion above many my equals in mine own nation, being more exceedingly zealous of the traditions of my fathers. But when it pleased God, who separated me from my mother's womb and called me by his grace, to reveal his Son in me, that I might preach him among the heathen, immediately I conferred not with flesh and blood. Neither went I up to Jerusalem to them which were apostles before me, but I went into Arabia and returned again unto Damascus. Then, after 3 years, I went up to Jerusalem to see Peter and abode with him 15 days. But other of the apostles saw I none, save James the Lord's brother. Now the things which I write unto you, behold, before God I lie not. Afterwards I came into the regions of Syria and Cilicia, and was unknown by face unto the churches of Judea which were in Christ. But they had heard only that he which persecuted us in times past now preacheth the faith which once he destroyed. And they glorified God in me. Chapter 2. Then 14 years after, I went up again to Jerusalem with Barnabas, and took Titus with me also. And I went up by revelation, and communicated unto them that gospel which I preach among the Gentiles, but privately to them which were of reputation, lest by any means I should run or had run in vain. But neither Titus, who was with me, being a Greek, was compelled to be circumcised. And that, because of false brethren unawares brought in, who came in privily to spy out our liberty which we have in Christ Jesus, that they might bring us into bondage, to whom we gave place by subjection, no, not for an hour, that the truth of the gospel might continue with you. But of these who seemed to be somewhat, whatsoever they were, it maketh no matter to me, God accepteth no man's person. For they who seemed to be somewhat in conference added nothing to me. But contrarywise, when they saw that the gospel of the uncircumcision was committed unto me, as the gospel of the circumcision was unto Peter, for he that wrought effectually in Peter to the apostleship of the circumcision, the same was mighty in me toward the Gentiles, and when James, Cephas, and John, who seemed to be pillars, perceived the grace that was given unto me, they gave to me and Barnabas the right hands of fellowship, that we should go unto the heathen, and they unto the circumcision. Only they would that we should remember the poor, the same which I also was forward to do. But when Peter was come to Antioch, I withstood him to the face, because he was to be blamed. For before that certain came from James, he did eat with the Gentiles. But when they were come, he withdrew and separated himself, fearing them that were of the circumcision. And the other Jews dissembled likewise with him, insomuch that Barnabas also was carried away with their dissimulation. But when I saw that they walked not uprightly according to the truth of the gospel, I said unto Peter before them all, If thou, being a Jew, livest after the manner of Gentiles, and not as do the Jews, why compellest thou the Gentiles to live as do the Jews? We who are Jews by nature, and not sinners of the Gentiles, knowing that a man is not justified by the works of the law, but by the faith of Jesus Christ, even we have believed in Jesus Christ, that we might be justified by the faith of Christ, and not by the works of the law. For by the works of the law shall no flesh be justified. But if, while we seek to be justified by Christ, we ourselves also are found sinners, is therefore Christ the minister of sin? God forbid. For if I build again the things which I destroyed, I make myself a transgressor. For I, through the law, am dead to the law, that I might live unto God. I am crucified with Christ, nevertheless I live. Yet not I, but Christ liveth in me. And the life which I now live in the flesh, I live by the faith of the Son of God, who loved me and gave himself for me. I do not frustrate the grace of God. But if righteousness come by the law, then Christ is dead in vain. Chapter 3. O foolish Galatians, who hath bewitched you, that ye should not obey the truth, before whose eyes Jesus Christ hath been evidently set forth crucified among you? This only would I learn of you. Received ye the Spirit by the works of the law, or by the hearing of faith? Are ye so foolish? Having begun in the Spirit, are ye now made perfect by the flesh? Have ye suffered so many things in vain, if it be yet in vain? He therefore that ministereth to you the Spirit, and worketh miracles among you, doeth he it by the works of the law, or by the hearing of faith? Even as Abraham believed God, and it was accounted to him for righteousness. Know ye therefore that they which are of faith, the same are the children of Abraham? And the Scripture, foreseeing that God would justify the heathen through faith, preached before the gospel unto Abraham, saying, In thee shall all nations be blessed. So then, they which be of faith are blessed with faithful Abraham. For as many as are of the works of the law are under the curse, for it is written, Cursed is every one that continueth not in all things which are written in the book of the law to do them. But that no man is justified by the law in the sight of God, it is evident, for the just shall live by faith. And the law is not of faith, but the man that doeth them shall live in them. Christ hath redeemed us from the curse of the law, being made a curse for us. For it is written, Cursed is every one that hangeth on a tree, that the blessing of Abraham might come on the Gentiles through Jesus Christ, that we might receive the promise of the Spirit through faith. Brethren, I speak after the manner of men. Though it be but a man's covenant, yet if it be confirmed, no man disannulleth or addeth thereto. Now to Abraham and his seed were the promises made. He saith not, And to seeds, as of many, but as of one, and to thy seed, which is Christ. And this I say, that the covenant that was confirmed before of God in Christ, the law which was 430 years after, cannot disannul that it should make the promise of none effect. For if the inheritance be of the law, it is no more of promise, but God gave it to Abraham by promise. Wherefore then serveth the law? It was added because of transgressions, till the seed should come to whom the promise was made, and it was ordained by angels in the hand of a mediator. Now, a mediator is not a mediator of one, but God is one. Is the law then against the promises of God? God forbid. For if there had been a law given which could have given life, verily righteousness should have been by the law. But the Scripture hath concluded all under sin, that the promise by faith of Jesus Christ might be given to them that believe. But before faith came, we were kept under the law, shut up unto the faith which should afterwards be revealed. Wherefore the law was our schoolmaster to bring us unto Christ, that we might be justified by faith. But after that faith is come, we are no longer under a schoolmaster. For ye are all the children of God by faith in Christ Jesus. For as many of you as have been baptized into Christ have put on Christ. There is neither Jew nor Greek. There is neither bond nor free. There is neither male nor female. For ye are all one in Christ Jesus. And if ye be Christ's, then are ye Abraham's seed and heirs according to the promise.

The time is 9 o'clock. 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

0: evening, everyone, and welcome to tonight's selected program from FBN. We trust that tonight's message will be an encouragement and a challenge to your heart. And we trust that you'll join us at the close of tonight's program for an address so that you may write for free literature or so that you may write for answers to questions you may have concerning tonight's message.
1: 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And now here is Dr. Roger Vogtland.
2: The man is somebody. I thank God for good women. My mother was saved when I was a boy. She was a very young Christian then, of course, as I was growing up, but I can say she did the very best that she could, and she loved me as much as any mother could, and I praise God for Christian mother. My father, again, saved when I was older, but I praise God for parents that did what they could do. My wife, I think, could be the very definition of what I'm preaching about as far as a woman, a wife, and a mother. I praise God for good women. This church, so much of it, we couldn't accomplish without good women. As the Bible teaches, men are in the pulpit, not women preaching. Men take the lead in our church, not women. But if you go down the office, and it's quite a large office, we have quite a few women, the workings, I talked about the little things, the little wheels keep the big wheels going. If it wasn't for, there's a lot of women down there doing a lot of important work. Whether it be the Christian school or Sunday school, majority are women. Singing, just as we saw here tonight, playing instruments, the majority is accomplished by women, and women are also good soul winners in our church, prayer warriors. Yet God's inspired word tells us that man is the image and glory of God, but the woman is the glory of man. I wish we would believe the Bible, men. I wish we would take our responsibility. I say it all the time, but we allow our personalities to enter into our life too much. The way we were raised, the temperament we have. When in reality, it should be the Bible totally. And if the Bible were used as our guidebook, we'd have much better families. The first thing I want to point out tonight is that the man is in the image of God in the home. God's plan is for each man to be the high priest. That doesn't mean you strut yourself, and it doesn't mean you talk about what you are. It means you're the high priest. You're to be God's chief representative in the home. The Bible teaches that you are to rule the home for God. That's not my words. That's the Bible. And yet we have such weak men. And because of that, we have weak families. Whereas Christians, we're to think of God as our Father, and this is the best illustration Jesus could give us of what God is like to a Christian. Do you understand what I just said? He's our Father, and we as fathers should be representatives of God. We should be illustrations of God. God is all wise, infinitely strong, infinitely good. Every child should look to his father as being the wisest, best, strongest person he knows. His dad. Not his coach, not his teacher, but dad. Now, we all know that But we know that on television and sitcoms and advertisements, men today are considered wimps. They're shown as wimps. They're forcing it upon us today. Whether it's in the schools or television or our government, but God's our Father. And as we look to God for food, as we look to God for protection and satisfaction, as we look to God for the very breath we breathe, so every child in this room should look to his Father for provision. Again, not to the welfare, for protection, for guidance, for joy. What a great responsibility we as fathers have in the image of God. I still have a reverence for my father. He's been dead now, I guess, for a good 20 years. But I remember as a boy how I trusted him. If he said something was right, it was right. And if he said something was wrong, it was wrong. As I got into high school, especially up into further years, maybe 17, 18 years old, I can remember hearing something different in the history class or something, and I'd come home and I'd say, "Dad, you're wrong here." Whoa. Was I sorry to tell my dad he was wrong? And by the way, he was right. He was right. I also remember if he said no, it was no. You got that, Dad? If you can get nothing else down in your life, if you say no, it ought to be no. I praise God for a wife that doesn't whine and think I'm too hard, but even if you have one of those whiners, it doesn't make any difference. God leads you, not your wife. And if God leads you to say no, it's no. It's just another reason to make sure you're right with God. I thank God for the way he punished my sins. Now again, the welfare wouldn't like this. Half of you wouldn't like it. Because he didn't kiss me behind the ear before and after. And by the way, he didn't pray with me either. He spanked me. So many today think if you discipline hard, your children won't love you. I don't know how ignorant you can be. Look around the world. Read your Bible. The less you discipline, the less they're going to love you. If you train them up or treat them as though they're not your own, they're going to treat you as though you're not their own. It's not the one that was just let go that's going to take care of their parents in their old age. It's the one that was disciplined. And I've said this over and over again. I don't know how a father could be a stronger disciplinarian. And on the other hand, I don't know how a son could love his father anymore. I love his memory. Today, and for decades, people have talked about a generation gap, and the psychiatrists and sociologists say there's a generation gap, and that's bad. No, there's not enough of a generation gap. My father was up here, and I was down here. You understand? He was the head of the home, and I was the head of the home. The better the father, the better image of God he is to the family. You let him get by with sin, father, and he is going to continually be trying to get by with sin as he lives. Turn to Ephesians 5. The scripture also says, a husband is like Christ. First the image of God the Father, and now the husband in the home is to be to his wife as Christ is to the church. In Ephesians chapter 5, in verse 22, it says, wives, submit yourselves unto your own husbands as unto the Lord. For the husband is the head of the wife, even as Christ is the head of the church, and he is the Savior of the body. Verse 24, therefore, as the church is subject unto Christ, so let the wives be to their own husbands in everything. As Christ is the head of the church, so the man is to be the head of the wife. And the scripture goes on to say, he's the Savior of the body. You got that, man? How about you, women? Do you believe the Bible? Then quit whining. He is to be the head of the home, even as Christ is the head of the church. Can you wake up? Is Christ the head of this church? Amen. Then in the same way, the Bible says, you are to be the head of the home. You're to be the provider. You're to be the protector. You're to be the deliverer. What a good man we should be as a father in the image of God. And how just and morally clean and spiritually wise we should be. How serious we ought to take our wife in the image of Christ. She's to be subject. And you say, you're just beating your chest? No, I'm preaching the Bible. I'm preaching God's Word. She's to be subject as unto the Lord. It's a simple matter to win children to the Lord if you are right. It isn't the impossible feat to raise children even today if you follow his plan. And that's what's wrong. Men are lazy. Men follow their wives. It's my estimation that at least one half of you men who I'm looking at right now follow your wife instead of leading your family. And you wonder what's wrong with your kids. You wonder why you have to say the school has a problem or the youth group has a problem. You have a problem. And you're making excuses. Men, you take a strong scriptural stand in your home and don't worry about the world's ideas. Again, you might think that I am harping too much on this, but I am convinced that they are after us. When you say they, I'm talking about the world. Man is to rule the home. God said to Eve, thy desire shall be to thy husband, and he shall rule over thee. Now, if you're a woman here and you don't like what I'm saying, then you're not right with God. It's as simple as that. If you're right with God, you like what I'm saying because it's been proven. You know it works. When Adam didn't do what he was supposed to do, what happened to the world? It fell into sin for eternity. Again, Ephesians 5, verse 23, wives, submit yourselves unto your own husbands as unto the Lord. This doesn't mean slavery. If a government is right, it's of God. The alternative to government, say, is anarchy and chaos. It's not slavery to have a president. I wish we had a better one. But it's not slavery to have a Congress. I wish we had a better Congress. And I could go down the line. It's not slavery to have a governor and mayors and police. It's not slavery to have school teachers that have authority. Look at what happens when they don't have authority. People don't learn. It's not slavery to have a pastor that's the head of the church. They're needed for law and order. So the home needs a head for order. The biggest problem today is kids are not taught respect. I'm talking about our kids. I'm not saying none of our kids are taught respect, but I'm saying half of our kids are not taught about authority in the home. And so they come and sit in church and smirk. And they can't take the smirk off, or they won't take the smirk off. Something's wrong, isn't there? Kids today get so rebellious. You parents, you're blind. It's because of a lack of authority being taught in the home. That's how people get in trouble with the law. A kid that's raised according to the Bible is not going to get in trouble with the law. Never have I seen a family, honestly, based on the Bible with real family problems. Never have I seen a family like that with delinquents. Never! Never have I seen a family like this end up in divorce. You always look at them and you see the best of respect and love for all its members. I've heard this over and over again about a good Christian family. Oh, how wonderful. But I disagree with his brutal methods. How wonderful. But I disagree with the Bible. You see, if a woman leads, and women lead in at least half of the fundamental Baptist churches in our church, they're going to lead by what? Feeling, somebody said, and emotions. Women are feeling and women are emotions. Men are supposed to be logical. You notice I said supposed to be. We have a lot of women running around here that wear pants. You say, I thought you were against pants. Well, I am on women. Oh, I couldn't live with him. Well, I couldn't live with you either. How stupid. You're saying the Bible is lying. Wake up. Look around and you'll find it's true. Every family that goes strictly according to the Bible plan is one of the few happy families in America. I say again, wake up. Do an about face. Men, determine today that you are going to run your home in a way that's in accordance with God's Word. Turn to 1 Timothy 3. In 1 Timothy 3, 4 and 5, we read, "One that ruleth well his own house, having his children in subjection."

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1: This is the More Sure Word Broadcast, a biblical preaching outreach with Pastor Brent Logan from the Sweet Springs Baptist Church in Ardmore, Alabama. We are so glad you've joined us today. And now, let's listen in from the pulpit of Pastor Logan.
2: Would you join me in 1 Corinthians chapter 3? We continue to go through this wonderful letter trying to help the church. All of us need help. All churches need help. Thanks be unto God for the problems in Corinth that we could get help. That's a different way to look at your problems. Maybe God will do something through your problems to help even someone else. 1 Corinthians chapter 3, and I'm looking at verse 16 and 17. What a thing to write to the saints of God. He's buttered them up in the first part, and now he's getting down to where the rubber meets the road with them. 1 Corinthians chapter 3, verse 16, the Bible says, "Know ye not that ye are the temple of God, and that the Spirit of God dwell in you? If any man defile the temple of God, him shall God destroy, for the temple of God is holy, which temple ye are." God's not just wanting a temple. Many religions have that. He's wanting a certain type of temple, one that he can dwell with. In our verses that we read, he said in verse 16, "Know ye not that ye are the temple of God, and that the Spirit of God dwelleth in you? If any man defile the temple of God, him shall God destroy, for the temple of God is holy, which temple ye are." Many of you know, maybe you've studied that Old Testament temple. It was a very special place. It was a place where people of any social standing could come together, and they could meet God on his terms. God, he enclosed himself and his presence in a building so they could come. Very special thing. The temple was so special to the Jews. They have no temple now. I would like to find out how a Jew would respond to that. How do you have a religion without a temple? How do you have a religion without sacrifices? How do you have a religion without a great high priest? How do you have a religion when you can't observe all the things that the Bible had, and it was all connected to that temple, and they don't have that anymore? We know why. We even saw this morning how Jesus left that temple and he declared that it was going to be destroyed. And so now, what is the temple of God? It certainly is nowhere in Israel. It's nowhere else on this planet or confined to a denomination. He says, look at your Bible. He says, ye, you see that? Ye are the temple of God. He says that twice. He says that to them in verse 16. He says again in verse 17. He tells them, ye are the temple. You're the temple. The church of Corinth was the temple. By the way, what a wonderful advanced revelation in a King James Bible, that ye. Don't ever get discouraged with the ye's and the these and the thou's. God's trying to tell you something with that. And what he's trying, now you that have been the Bible Institute, you know when you see that why there, that ye, he's giving a plural. All of you people together are the temple. Plural. He's not speaking about them individually. Or he would have said, if he's speaking to one person, which temple thou art. So the thou's, by the way, that, I don't even believe people ever spoke this way. People say, well, I don't like King James Bible because of the way it, I don't talk that way. Well, I don't think the Bible is necessarily a conversation book. It's the word of a holy God. It gives us more for, I don't think people even probably in 1611 spoke that way. But it's a way in our English language which in some ways is deficient. I mean, when you say the word you in English, that could mean a one person. It could mean a group of people. It just is a generic word. It does, if you just take them all out and put you, then you don't even get the context of what's being said. And the context here is very important. He says, which temple ye are. Now, when you go into chapter 6 and he starts talking about their individual bodies and the fact that the body of the believer is the temple of the Holy Ghost, that's one thing. But here he's talking about them not individually, but corporately. The church is the temple of God. Ye, all of you together. Not you by yourselves, but ye together. You know, I don't know, maybe if I'd have lived back then and I was at the Church of Corinth, I would have said, I don't want to be a part of that. But I would be wrong. The church is not you individually. The church is corporately. It's us together. Ye are the temple of God. Look at 1 Timothy chapter 3, verse 15, a great verse that talks about probably the only verse in the Bible that calls the church the house of God. Now, we've got to be careful. We're not talking about brick and mortar. We're not talking about a building. We're talking about a group of people that have been born again by the grace of God and have come together for the same purpose and the same reason. The Bible says in 1 Timothy chapter 3 and verse number 15, but if I tarry long, that thou mayest know how thou oughtest to behave thyself in the house of God, which is the church of the living God, the pillar and ground of the truth. Here he refers to the church as the house of God. That's what they referred in the Old Testament. The temple was the house of God. It's where God dwelt and God lived. And I understand if you've been born again by the grace of God that Jesus lives in you, but there is something more, there's something bigger than just Jesus living in you. There is the house of God where he works together when we are together with him. So he calls the church of Corinth the temple of God. You think about that Old Testament temple. That Old Testament temple tabernacle. It had so many great pieces of furniture. It had a candlestick. It had a candlestick to show the light. It was in a place of curtains. You know, if you put long curtains down and you box it off, you know, it could be so dark in that holy place, you couldn't even see your hand in front of you. I mean, they had curtains and they had badger skins over top. It was so insulated that there's no windows. There was only one source of light. And that was the candlestick. Now, I know all those pieces of furniture can point to the Lord Jesus Christ, but in so many ways, they also point to the church, because the Bible said in the book of Revelation, chapter 1 and chapter 2, he talks about the seven churches, and he talks about them being candlesticks and about Jesus Christ being in the midst of those candlesticks. He says there's seven golden candlesticks in that temple over there. There was a golden candlestick, and it had light. I tell you what, when we all get together as his people, when the church is together, there is so much light that can be shown to the world. So much more than just my little light. That's why Jesus said, well, if you got a light, you don't put it under a bed, you don't put it under a bushel, you put a light on a candlestick. If you're saved by the grace of God, your life ought to be on a candlestick. It ought to be on the church. It ought to be in the temple of God. We're not supposed to shine individually. We're supposed to be shining together. That's God's purpose. It really is. That candlestick, I think of the altar of incense. The Bible talks about in the book of the Revelation that incense that goes up before the throne of God, and he says it's the prayers of the saints. The church of God, the house of God, the temple of God is a place to be a place of light. It's to be a place of prayer. Jesus said, my house is called to be a house of prayer, but he told the Jews, you made it a den of thieves. In other words, people don't come here to pray. They come here to buy and sell and exchange and be religious. Now think about that. You know, I'm glad I can pray by myself, but I tell you what, we've seen the power of God in the prayers together of his church. We need to be a house of prayer. If we're the temple of God, if we're the house of God, if the church is the house of God, there ought to be an altar of incense there. It ought to be we need to be a praying church. We need to, amen. When we get in this other building over there, we're not going to get rid of the altar. And we're not going to get rid of altar calls because we want this to be a continual house of prayer. And I know you can pray at your seat, and I know you can pray at home, but there's something about praying together. When they were up in the upper room with all the women, they were all praying together. And the house of God's supposed to have an altar of incense there. What else was in that house of God? There was a table in there. A table of showbread. But the bread wasn't just for show. The bread was to show. Boy, that's a great truth there. You know, when we talk about, is that a show horse? You know, are we talking about showing something? That's a weird phrase, isn't it? Show bread? But it wasn't just there for looks. That show bread, you know what happened with that show bread? They ate it. It was sustenance. It was food. It was food for the Levites, the priests of God. What does that teach us? Well, the Bible tells us that we're a royal priesthood. We come together. You know, when we come together, there ought to be bread on the table. Church is not a social club. It's a place where the bread is. It should be a house of bread. The house of God should be a house of bread where people can find the bread of life, the bread of God, every word of God. Not to just interact with people, but to feed on the word of God, on his book. Now, I can read the Bible in my house. I can. I can listen to sermons on the internet and dial up live stream. But I'm telling you what, that ain't what it's all about. You know, I remember, man, I was in my youth. I was in some services that changed my life. And I could have sworn to you that if I could go back there, I could just touch God. It was that thick. It was that real. And you know what? Later in life, I found some of those recordings. They're on tape, you know. And I wow, that's the service that heaven came down. And we had church until midnight. People confessed their sins all over the place to each other and got right with God. Wow! And I popped that tape in there and I said, boy, I'm going to experience it again. And it wasn't on the tape.
1: 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We trust that the preaching of the Word of God has been a help to your heart. 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That's info@sweetspringsbc.com. We pray God's richest blessings upon you and ask you to always remember that the Bible is a more sure word than any you could ever hear in this world.

For God so loved the world that he gave his only begotten Son, that whosoever believeth in him should not perish, but have everlasting life. John 3:16. That's a verse in the Bible about salvation. The greatest thing in all the world is salvation, to be saved, and to know that you're going to heaven when you leave this world. To know that if the trumpet sounds and Jesus comes, you'll rise to be with him. There's nothing greater than to know that. And the Bible says in 1 John 5:13 that we can know that. These things have I written unto you that believe on the name of the Son of God, that ye may know that ye have everlasting life. Now, the Bible says in Romans chapter 3, in verse number 23, for all have sinned and come short of the glory of God. In order to be saved, you must know that you're a sinner. And surely we know that. We've broken God's commandments. We've taken things we shouldn't have taken. We've said things we shouldn't have said. We've dishonored our parents at times. We've had other things in our lives more important to us than God, and that became a god. We've broken God's commandments. We've sinned, and we need a Savior. All have sinned and come short of the glory of God. The Bible doesn't stop there. It says, for the wages of sin is death, but the gift of God is eternal life through Jesus Christ our Lord. The wages of sin is death. Sin has a payday, and sin must be paid for. If you pay for your sins, my friend, you'll have to go into a place called the lake of fire and spend eternity there. It's an awful thought. Nobody likes the thought of hell, but it's a reality. God told us about it. Jesus told about a rich man who went to that awful place and cried out for just a drop of water on his tongue, but it was too late. Then he said, send Lazarus back to warn my five brothers. Abraham said, if they hear not Moses and the prophets, they would not believe if one rose from the dead. Believe the word of God, my friend. The Bible says sin must be paid for, and it must be paid for by death. That includes eternal death in the lake of fire, the second death. But the good news is, you don't have to go there. Jesus Christ came, and he died on the cross, and he paid for our sins with his blood. Romans 5:8 says, but God commendeth his love toward us, in that while we were yet sinners, Christ died for us. Salvation is to realize that Jesus Christ died for you. He died in your place. He died as your substitute. He paid for your sins with his precious blood. And the Bible says if you'll believe in him and trust in him, he will become your Savior. Romans 10 and verse number 9 has a wonderful promise. In the book of Romans chapter 10 and verse 9, the Bible says that if thou shalt confess with thy mouth the Lord Jesus, and shalt believe in thine heart that God hath raised him from the dead, thou shalt be saved. There's that wonderful word, saved. Saved from hell. Saved from the penalty of sin. And you can be saved from a ruined, wasted life. For with the heart man believeth unto righteousness, and with the mouth confession is made unto salvation. Salvation takes place in your heart. I was saved in a church building, but it took place in my heart. People have been saved in many different locations. It's a matter of the heart. When you, in your heart, believe with all of your heart that Jesus Christ died on that cross for you, and that his blood is sufficient to wash away your sins, and you put your trust in Jesus, then he will save your soul, and you can be assured of a home in heaven. If you'd like to do that, just simply pray a simple prayer. Ask the Lord Jesus to forgive you. Tell him what a sinner that you are. Tell him that you don't want to go to hell, and you believe he died on the cross to keep you from that, and put your trust in Jesus. The Bible says, whosoever shall call upon the name of the Lord shall be saved.

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0: This is the Gospel Hour, making known to this nation the gospel of Jesus Christ. 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
1: Father, lead us as we study the new birth again today for Jesus' sake. Because we know, Father, I know, Father, and I recognize and realize and confess readily that I cannot teach the Word of God in the flesh. I know that. But Lord God, illumine my mind and open the hearts of the people and help us today as we study for Jesus' sake. Amen. Now, we're studying since the Gospel of John, and in John chapter 20, verse 30-31, it tells us that the book of John was written that we might have everlasting life. The Gospel of John is the salvation book. Matthew is the kingdom book, Mark the servant, and Jesus, Luke, Jesus the Son of Man, and John the Son of God. Now, of course, every gospel teaches the deity and the virgin birth, but each gospel has its ministry and message, and all four combined gives us the gospel story of the Lord Jesus. And John's gospel is the salvation book. The 22 chapters in the Gospel of John, or the 21 chapters, I should say, in the Gospel of John, all 21 chapters were written that you and I might believe on the Lord Jesus Christ, and believing we might have salvation. Chapter 20, verse 30-31 is the key. Now, we're studying day by day the characters, the people that the Son of God saved, and how He saved them in the Gospel of John. The woman at the well, Jesus said, "Give me a drink." That led to her salvation. And then we find the next fellow, the nobleman. Jesus said, "You won't believe unless you see something." That led to his salvation. The man at the pool at Bethesda, Jesus said, "Wilt thou be made whole?" And that led to his salvation. Now today, I want to read to you a very, very interesting passage of Scripture. We'll discuss it. It may take 2 days on this, but it's important. It's absolutely important. It's necessary. Now, in John 6, Jesus feeds the 5,000. He feeds the 5,000. Now, Matthew carries the story, Mark carries the story, and Luke carries the story. Now then, Jesus feeds the 5,000. You know the story. A little lad was there. It had 5 loaves and 2 fishes, and Jesus fed the 5,000. Now, in verses 15 through 21, we find Jesus walks upon the sea, and Matthew carries the story, and Mark carries it. Matthew and Mark. Luke doesn't carry it. But now, beginning with verse 22, only John, the salvation book, only John. Now, this is told by John, the witness, the one who came, and the one to whom God dictated the gospel of salvation. Now, in verse 22, John 6, 22, the day following, when the people which stood on the other side, now this is John 6, 22, get your Bible, the people which stood on the other side of the sea saw that there was none other boat there save the one wherein two his disciples were entered, and that Jesus went not with his disciples into the boat, but that his disciples were gone away alone. Now they knew, the crowd knew, that Jesus didn't get in that boat, but now he's over there, and there's no other boat over there. Howbeit, there came other boats from Tiberias, nigh unto the place where they did eat bread, after the Lord was given thanks. Now, when the people, verse 24, when the people therefore saw that Jesus was not there, neither his disciples, they also took shipping and came to Capernaum seeking Jesus. They were looking for Jesus over at Capernaum. And when they found him on the other side of the sea, they said unto him, "Rabbi, when camest thou hither?" Now, I've been to these places. I've been to old Capernaum, and I've been where Jesus fed the 5,000. We sat out on the Mount of Beatitudes and read the Sermon on the Mount. And I tell you, it makes your heart burn within you when you know that you're on those, you're walking on those places, and that little Sea of Galilee, and there in Capernaum, in that little synagogue that has been dug up and put together partially, where the Son of God taught on the Sabbath. Now, verse 25, they said, "Rabbi, just get over here." Now, verse 26, Jesus answered them and said, "Verily, verily, I say unto you," now notice John's gospel is the only gospel that says "verily, verily." In the other gospels where you find the word "verily," It is singular, just verily. You don't find verily, verily, but just verily. Verily, verily, I say unto you, ye seek me, not because ye saw the miracles, but because ye did eat of the loaves and were filled. Now, I said yesterday, some people are so busy with their religion, they don't have time to serve God. And we are having more loaves and fishes served today than we are gospel. And I say that from the depths of my heart with a broken heart, not with sarcasm. God knows it breaks my heart. I wish that we had 10,000 preachers in every city of any size that preached the bloodstained banner and lifted up the bloodstained banner and threw out the lifeline. Listen, I don't glory in the Laodicean lukewarm age in which we're moving. Lukewarm, happy-go-lucky, shindigging, barn dancing, church members, do anything the world does. And you know it as well as I know it. But thank God the genuine is still there. Dear old Elijah thought he was the last one, but God said, I have 7,000 back yonder where Jezebel is that haven't bowed their knees to Baal. They're back there and they're true. And I praise God there are many true Christians, preachers, and deacons, stewards, elders, Sunday school teachers. Yes, there are many, and I praise God for them. Now, Jesus said, you followed me for the loaves and the fishes. And brother, I'm telling you, religion is growing today by leaps and bounds. It's good business to belong to a church. It's good social sense to belong to a church. And there's a lot of other things. Church membership is a good thing. Yes, sir. But church membership won't save you. It'll help your business. It'll help your social standing. It'll help your prestige. And the best people in the world go to church. But God bless you, that won't save you. They followed him for the loaves and the fishes. We're not saved by going to church. We're not saved by joining the church. Now look at verse 27. Labor not for the meat which perisheth, but for that meat which endureth unto everlasting life, which the Son of God, or Son of Man, shall give you, notice, for him hath God the Father sealed. The meat that Jesus will give you. See, the meat. Then said they unto him, what shall we do? Now here's the part I want you to really let soak in. What shall we do that we might work the works of God? What shall we do that we might work the works of God? We want to work the works of God. We want to do the works of God. Tell us what to do to work the works of God. It looks to me like Jesus would have said, well, fellas, John's over here baptizing in the River Jordan. You fellas run over there and get baptized and line up with John and become one of his disciples by baptism. And if you want to do the works of God, get out here and get other folks baptized and let's build up a great membership out here. Let's get this thing rolling if you want to work the works of God. But what did he say? What did he say? Jesus answered, verse 29, and said unto them, this is the work of God that ye believe on him whom he hath sent. This is the work of God. Believe on him whom God hath sent. Now, beloved, this goes against the grain. We're living in an age when the religions of works are growing by leaps and bounds. You've got to be baptized. You've got to be baptized just right. You got to be baptized in Jesus' name. You got to be baptized by a certain minister. That other minister is a minister of the devil. That other church is a church of the devil. You got to let me do it. I'm right. Everybody's wrong. Nobody's right but me. See? And then, when you get baptized, then you've got to get this gift, and you got to get that gift, and you got to lay down this. And you can't, if you got, in other words, you can't do this. You can't eat this, and you can't eat that, and you can't dress this, and you can't dress like that. And you, in other words, what am I saying? Work, work, work, work, work, work, work. Now, let me tell you something. When you get saved by grace through faith in the shed blood of the Son of God, you'll dress like a lady, and bless your soul, you'll dress like a gentleman. Now, you need to tell me, God bless you, that people who dress indecent and present themselves in public indecent, you need to tell me they're saved. Now, you needn't tell me that. Don't tell me that. And you need not tell me that people that cuss and swear and lie and tell dirty jokes and fall after that stuff, don't tell me they're saved. They're not. But, beloved, what I'm saying is this. If you give up everything in the country, if you give up everything, that don't mean you're saved, because salvation is receiving, not giving up. Now, when you're saved, there'll be a lot of changes made. There'll be a lot of things given up, But you can't give up to be saved. You receive. Salvation is a gift. And when you receive the Lord Jesus Christ, He saves your soul when you believe on Him. And if you believe on Him, then you commit yourself unto Him. And when you believe, you receive. If you sincerely believe on Him, you'll receive Him. And when you do that, you're born again. And then the liquor bottle and the beer bottle and a lot of other things will go. But if you quit your liquor bottle and beer bottle and a lot of other things that I could mention, if you quit that and get baptized in water, in the name of Jesus, or in the name of the Father, Son, and Holy Ghost, or any other way you want to get baptized, by whom, it doesn't make any difference, that won't save you. This is the work of God. This is the work of God, that ye believe on Him, whom He, God, hath sent. Now, you know, I quoted the verses yesterday, but I don't think I told you where they were. Matthew 7:21-23, many will say unto me in that day, Lord, Lord, listen, many will say unto me in that day, Lord, Lord, have we not prophesied in thy name? And in thy name, let me quote the first verse, not everyone that saith unto me, Lord, Lord. Now this is Matthew 7:21. I was quoting 22. Matthew 7:21, not everyone that saith unto me, Lord, Lord, shall enter into the kingdom of heaven, but he that doeth the will of my Father which is in heaven. Then Jesus said, many will say unto me in that day, Lord, Lord, have we not prophesied in thy name, and in thy name cast out devils, and in thy name done many wonderful works? And then will I profess unto them, I never knew ye, depart from me, ye that work iniquity. Now Matthew 7:21, not everyone that saith unto me, Lord, Lord, but he that doeth the will. Now what is the will? Look at verse 40. John 6:40. And this is the will of him that sent me, that everyone which seeth the Son and believeth on him may have everlasting life. There it is, the will of God. This is the work of God. I read it, verse 29. John 6:29, Jesus answered and said unto them, this is the work of God, that ye believe on him whom he hath sent. Now note, they said therefore unto him, what sign showest thou then, that we may see and believe thee? Now don't you see there? We want to see. Now you show us something. There you are. Now, you listen, I'm not criticizing. Bless your heart, facts are facts. It doesn't make any difference about what the fact is or about whom. Facts are facts. You can't change a fact. We're living in a day when people want to see something. They want to see something. They want to feel something. They want to experience some gigantic stir. You say, Brother Green, don't you believe in a heartfelt salvation? I certainly do. There couldn't be any other kind. God in heaven knows you couldn't be born and not know it. And when you're saved, you're born. Certainly I believe in a heartfelt salvation. Certainly I do. But you can't feel like a child of God till you're born again by faith. And faith accepts without seeing, feeling, or tasting. Faith is the substance of things hoped for and the evidence of things not seen. You don't have to see to have faith. The Word of God brings faith. Jesus said in Mark 11:22, have faith in God. And Romans 10:17 says, faith comes by hearing, and hearing by the Word of God. Now then, they said, show us something. We want to see something. And people want to get baptized. They want to give up something. They want to join something. They want to do something. They want to be something. They want to lay down something. Now listen, I've laid down a lot of things since God saved me. I've quit a lot of things since God saved me. But listen, I didn't quit anything to get saved or to get better saved. I quit them because I was saved. Now, I love my wife, and if I'm doing something that I know irritates my wife and breaks her heart and takes the joy out of her life, God in heaven knows if I love my wife, I'll quit doing that thing. If I have some little old peculiarity, or maybe it's something I say, or the way I say it, or maybe it's the way I act. If I love my wife, and I know that it's breaking her heart and grieving her and sending her to an early grave, if I love her, I'll quit it. I won't be any more her husband than I was before I quit it, but I quit it because I love her. Now listen, the Spirit of God leads us in the paths of right living, the Spirit of God. As men are led by the Spirit of God, they are the children of God. And when we're saved, we have the Holy Spirit within us to lead us. And when we're born again, by grace, through faith, the gift of God, then God's Holy Ghost leads us. And when God leads me to quit something, then I quit it, not to be saved, but because I am saved. When God leads me to present my body a living sacrifice, I quit it. But for instance, I know you're going to say you're silly. That's all right. Say I'm silly. You can say I'm silly. Shortly after I say shortly, 3-4 months after I was saved, I used to read every comic strip, every comic book, borrow them. And shortly after I was saved, God convicted me that I should spend that time reading my Bible. I haven't read any comic strips since. I don't read the funny papers. I'd rather read the Word of God, my Lord above in heaven. Why should I read funny papers when I can read the precious Bible? No, I don't sit with my nose in the Bible 24 hours a day, nor 8 hours a day. But I tell you, when I read it every spare moment I have, and when I study it, I still certainly don't read it too much. I don't advocate sitting with the Bible in your hand 12 hours a day. But I tell you, most of us, bless your heart, we waste time that we should be reading the Bible. Now, I didn't quit reading funny papers, and I didn't quit dancing and going to movies, and I didn't quit this and quit that to get saved. I got saved by grace through faith, and then I laid those things down because I was saved. Now, Jesus said, they said, what can we do to work the works of God? Now, we want to work the works of God. We want to do something. Jesus said, if you want to work the works of God, believe on me. Believe on him, and that's Jesus. Believe on him whom the Father, or whom he, God, has sent. Now, that's in John 6:29. And that's what I want to leave with you today. You want to do something to work the works of God. You want to please God? Do you want to please God Almighty? Then God said at the baptism of Jesus, this is my beloved Son in whom I am well pleased. Now there he is. Now in Matthew 17:1-8, Jesus said, this is my beloved Son in whom I am well pleased. Hear ye him. Hear him. This is my Son. Hear him. Now if you want to work the works of God, and if you want to please God, you believe with all of your heart on his Son, the Lord Jesus. Believe on him with all of your heart and trust your life into his hands. And I'll guarantee you'll be working the works of God. Now, listen. It's not by works of righteousness which we've done, but according to his mercy, he hath saved us by the washing of regeneration and the renewing of the Holy Ghost. Titus 3:5. By grace are you saved through faith, and that not of yourself. It is the gift of God, not of works, lest any man should boast. Ephesians 2:8-9. If we would work the works of God, Jesus said, believe on him whom God sent, the Lord Jesus. Paul said, believe on the Lord Jesus Christ, and thou shalt be saved. Bow your head. Believe on him right now. He'll save you. Father, save the soul that's nearest hell, the man or the woman that's calling on you now. Save them for Jesus' sake. Amen.
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0: at Philippi, having been accused of preaching the gospel and been beaten and cast into the prison, with their feet and hands in the stocks, they began to sing praises to God at midnight. God heard their praise, sent an earthquake that opened all of the doors in the prison. The keeper heard the noise, came out, saw the doors and gates standing wide open, and took his sword, was getting ready to kill himself, when Paul calls out with this statement, "Do thyself no harm, we are all here." We read then that the jailer called for a light, went into the prison, brought Paul and Silas out, and asked them this question, "Sirs, what must I do to be saved?" Dear listener, what an important question. This jailer recognized his need to be saved. This jailer obviously recognized that he could not save himself. This jailer obviously recognized that these men had the truth that he needed to be saved. So he asked them, "Sirs, what must I do to be saved?" And this is what they answered. They answered, "Believe on the Lord Jesus Christ, and thou shalt be saved." That was their straightforward and simple answer. Believe on the Lord Jesus Christ. They could have said anything. They could have said, "Be baptized," but they didn't. They could have said, "Join a church," but they didn't. They could have said, "Join a church and be at every service and give your tithes," but they didn't. They could have said, "Speak in tongues," but they didn't. They could have said, "Live as good as you can, and then maybe God will let you get into heaven," but they didn't. They could have said, "If you want to be saved, you have to become a Baptist or a Presbyterian or a Catholic or etc., etc.," but they didn't. If all of those things that religion teaches today are the true ways to heaven, then Paul and Silas were lying. And, dear friend, may I say then, the Bible is lying. For the Bible says in John 3:16 that God so loved the world, he gave his only begotten Son, that whosoever believeth in him should not perish, but have everlasting life. You hear the word "believeth in him." Dear listener, it is not Paul and Silas who are lying. It is the false teachings of religion that lies. They gave this jailer the one true answer about the one thing that needed to be done to be saved. Believe on the Lord Jesus Christ, and thou shalt be saved. The Bible tells us that Jesus Christ is the way, the truth, and the life, and that no man cometh unto the Father but by him. If you're going to be saved, you'll only be saved when you realize that you're a sinner that cannot save himself, a sinner that is instead and indeed condemned to hell. And you must recognize and believe that Jesus Christ is the only one and the only way you can be saved. The truth of the matter is, we are all sinners. We deserve the penalty of sin, which is hell. Jesus Christ, the Son of God, God incarnate, died on a cross for my sin and your sin to pay that penalty. God raised him from the dead, and through him and him only can a person have forgiveness of sins and the gift of eternal life and the promise of life eternal with God in heaven. Believe on the Lord Jesus Christ, and thou shalt be saved. That is what they answered, and that is what the Bible teaches. Dear listener, if you have never truly put your faith wholeheartedly and totally upon Jesus Christ, I hope and pray you'll do that today, right now, right where you are. The Bible says that if a man calls upon the Lord, he shall be saved. A saved person must call on somebody to save them from their lost and hopeless condition. And if you want to be saved, you've got to call upon Jesus. Believe on him and call upon him to save you, for God's word says, "Believe on the Lord Jesus Christ, and thou shalt be saved."
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3: 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Thank you for tuning in and hope that you're having a wonderful day. And thank you for including the broadcast as a part of your day. As people like

0: you that keep this going, and we praise the Lord for his goodness to us and for allowing us to be a part of what he is doing here through the Fellowship Track League. I have a special guest on the broadcast today that I know you want to stay tuned for, and it, we talk about on a regular basis people that partner with the Fellowship Track League, and that's someone that we have with you today, and I think it's going to be a blessing and encouragement to you. So I hope you'll stay tuned for that coming your way here in just a few minutes. But first, here's a letter from a life that has been changed by the power of a gospel track.
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0: This is Pastor Lamar Whittemore, and we do thank you for tuning into the broadcast today. And in recent days, we've been spending some time with the shepherd. We're going to take a little break from that. Not that we're not spending time with the Lord, but we've been studying through Psalm 23. And Lord willing, we'll get back to that next week. But we had a special guest in our church this past Lord's Day, and he began to tell about what God was using the ministry for. And it just touched my heart that you need to have him on the broadcast. Because on a regular basis, we talk about people who partner with and people who invest in and people who pray for and things of that nature. There's people who go by every Tuesday. This broadcast is on Tuesday. They go every Tuesday, have a work day at the Fellowship Track League. And many of those people never will be seen, never will be heard from, but they are a part of getting the gospel around the world. And this past Sunday, we had the Nils with us, and Brother Gary was with us and spoke to our people and concerning the Word of God and things of that nature. And he is with Wings Bearing Precious Seed, and he won't let him tell a little bit more about that, but he mentioned about that they, one of the biggest things that they do is facilitate getting gospel tracts and Bibles and things of that nature around the world from these printing ministries. And as he said that, he mentioned about doing a container going to India from the Fellowship Track League. And when he did it, my heart just jumped inside of me with excitement, because as we were a part of the camp meeting and the Bread of Life camp meeting back in May, that they we were sending out one to the Philippines, but the next big project was, well, there's only a few thousand left to be printed and to have it all ready to send a container to India. And their ministry is doing that. And because the truth is Fellowship Baptist Church in Lebanon could never do it on their own. So what God does is he brings people together and labor together. And I want Brother Neil to come along and just to tell you a little bit about what God is using them for and how God is doing that, as for nothing else, as a thank you to him and their ministry for making printing the gospel at the Fellowship Track League it more accessible to people around the world. And we're so thankful for it. And Brother Neil, it's good to have you with us today.
3: Well, thank you, Pastor. We're thrilled to be here today.
0: And so tell a little bit, if you could, just maybe summarize a little bit what Wings Bearing Precious Seed does and how, when it got started, things of that nature.
3: Okay. Wings Bearing Precious Seed Ministry was started back in 1977 by a man by the name of Brother Bob Adams. He had taken a missions trip to Mexico and got burdened for people having the Word of God in their own language. And several churches and ministries were starting around that time, printing the Word of God. And he saw the need, once the Word of God was printed, that it needed to reach the missionaries' hands free of charge. And God burdened his heart about raising funds and providing the service of distributing, getting the Word of God to that missionary, whether it was in a box of tracts or a full container of the Word of God. Started out flying an airplane. He had airplanes at that time. He could fly and fly missionaries and scriptures into Mexico and Central America. But then it grew, and he couldn't get his license anymore, and we focus more now on large quantities of scriptures.
0: So that's how it got its name, because they would load up an airplane and take the gospel to places.
3: Yes, sir. But we no longer do that. And we don't print, but we work hand in hand with the printing ministry, several of the printing ministries around the country, including Fellowship Tract League. And we need something to ship, and they provide it, and they need help shipping, and we provide that.
0: Well, it's like anything. Maybe somebody has the greatest product ever, but if you can't get it in the hands of the customer, and I know they're not customers, you know what I mean, what good is it, right, if it's sitting in a warehouse somewhere? Exactly. And so you facilitate as hands and feet to get it to where it's going, exactly, in a sense. And a great God uses it in that manner. And so when did you come along with Wings Bearing Precious Seed?
3: Well, I've been acquainted with Wings Bearing Precious Seed ever since its beginning, because Brother Bob Adams was my father-in-law.
0: Amen.
3: And when I pastored, the ministry was in our church. But I began working full-time with Wings 10 years ago. And Brother Alan Johnson is our director. And he needed help. He needed somebody to help and be out on the road and present the ministry. And at that time, I was praying about God's direction for my life after pastoring two churches. And God opened the door and gave us that direction. And so we've been doing this full time for the last 10 years.
0: Amen. So a decade now serving the Lord, you and your dear wife. And so you were headed out west this way and stopped by our church here in South Dakota. And here you are sitting at the studio recording this as you're getting ready to continue on your journey. If someone could pray about, and what would they, what is one of the greatest needs that you have as far as the ministry is concerned?
3: Well, the great continuing need is the cost of shipping, and we're getting ready to load a 20-foot container for Iraq in October, and that'll be going full of the Word of God, and we're working on that project right now, raising the funds for that.
0: And you're working with?
3: With Brother Edgar Figali.
0: Who printed those Bibles? You don't know?
3: I can't remember at this moment.
0: And then also, you had... how much is a container ship like you're shipping to India from the Fellowship Tract League?
3: Probably somewhere between about $6,000-$7,000.
0: Just for shipping?
3: Yeah, that's just for shipping. That's not counting getting it through the ports
0: and
3: so on.
0: All those things.
3: Yeah. But we try to do everything we can for the missionary so it doesn't cost him anything.
0: Now, you got something big coming up next year. You were telling us about the World Cup events?
3: Yes, sir. The World Cup events, the soccer events coming to North America. We'll be taking teams to Toronto, Canada in June, and then Seattle, Washington, and Monterrey, Mexico. And I think First Baptist at Milford's printing 1 million scriptures for that. And we'll be taking teams out there to distribute the Word of God. The world is coming to North America during that time. Tremendous event.
0: And you said that those gospels that you'll be handing out has the gospel in many different languages in it.
3: Yes, sir. They'll be printed in English, I believe, in Spanish for part of the world. But they'll also have a very thorough gospel track in the back of them. It's printed in 14 other languages.
0: Amen. Amen. Well, just be praying about that. If someone would like to contact you, maybe to have you come into their church or have someone from the ministry represent, or how they can contact, what would be a phone number that they could call?
3: They could call me at 931-250-3640. They could also reach us through our website, which is just simply wingsbps.org.
0: So wingsbps.org, or you can reach Brother Neil at 931-250-3640. And so let's be praying that God would continue to work and move. And it's a blessing to see God print 5.4 billion gospel tracts, but to get them in the hands of the people is even better.
3: Amen.
0: And we praise the Lord for it. Amen.
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0: Hello, friends. This is Brother Troy Young, welcoming you to another exciting broadcast of The Voice of the Appalachians. We appreciate each one of you who have tuned in to today's broadcast and trust that you will receive a blessing from it.
1: 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In this message, Brother Fugit shows how the duties and expectations of Christian living improve our relationship with God. Listen and learn how spiritual events, whether routine or occasional, help us to stay close to and in fellowship with the Lord. As we bring you part two of this week's message.
2: The special event that is coming up. And he would use the words, sanctify themselves, yourselves. But he would say, sanctify or prepare for that special day. Let me give you six quickly from the Old Testament here. First of all, at Mount Sinai that we read, they were preparing for God to give the Ten Commandments. And God told Moses to sanctify the people to prepare for the receiving of the Ten Commandments. That was going to be a big event. Second of all, at Mount Sinai, again, directly after the first instruction, he said, I want to sanctify the priest. And God instructed Moses to sanctify the priest. And then he mentioned the people again as they continued preparation for God to descend on that mountain there to give them the Ten Commandments. Something big, something spiritual, something divine is about to happen. God's people and God are about to come together. So he said, get ready for it. I don't want you to show up in your pajamas. I want you to get ready for it. I want you to show up with a ball game on your mind. I want you to get ready for it. And I'm going to give you a couple of days. I'm going to give you some instruction on what to do. But we're getting ready to meet God. You don't want to wear the worst you've got. I mean, you want to get a haircut. You want to take a bath. You want to get your best clothes. You want to have your heart ready. You want to have your mind ready. You're getting ready to meet with God. The third was, before going into Canaan in Joshua chapter 3 and verse number 5, just before crossing the Jordan River, Joshua told the Israelites, again, he told them to sanctify themselves. He said, tomorrow God's going to do wondrous things. And what God did was he parted the water of the Jordan River as he had parted the Red Sea. God's about to do something big in their life. He's about to open the waterway so they can walk across and go into the land of Canaan. Now, when something big took place, he said, I want you to get ready for it. I want your mind to be ready. I want your heart to be ready. I want your spirit to be ready. I want you to get everything out of your house that's not right and spiritual. I want you to get everything out of your mind, out of your life that's not right and spiritual and godly. We're about to see God do something great. I want you to sanctify yourself. Number four, in Joshua chapter 7, verse number 13, they're going into the battle of Ai. If you remember the story, they went to Jericho, defeated Jericho, went to Ai. It was a small town. They said, we can do this one without God. And they got whipped and they got sent home in embarrassment and failure, and they realized, hey, we better do this God's way. We do need God. If you're doing something big tomorrow, you need God. If you're doing something little tomorrow, you need God. We need God in our life. So he said, I'll tell you what, let's do. As we did getting ready to cross the Jordan River, let's do it again. Let's get ready as we go into Ai. We're going to sanctify ourselves. We're going to remove forbidden items from the camp. I want you to get rid of anything and everything that's not spiritual and godly and right. And God was pretty strict about what they could and couldn't do. He said, we're getting ready to go in. By the way, they won the battle of Ai. One thing that you'll learn is every time you get God in your life, you have a lot of victory. And when you do things yourself, you have a lot of failure. And so then we find Leviticus chapter 20, there was a call to holiness. He said, sanctify yourselves, therefore, and be ye holy, for I am the Lord your God. And you shall keep my statutes and do them. I am the Lord which sanctify you. The word sanctify means to set apart. As you would get something ready for a special event, you would clean it, prepare it, and they were to get themselves ready for a special meeting with God. Number six, in 2 Chronicles chapter 25, there was the purifying of the nation. Here's why that they were told to sanctify themselves in preparation. Here's the four major things that happened. First of all, it caused a consecration and a purification. I rebel against this attitude that advertises come to church the way you are. I don't find that anywhere in the Bible. Every time I find in the Bible that we're going to meet God, we get ready to meet God. One bad thing about going as you are, you leave worse than you came if you have an attitude that's not an attitude of respect to meet God. So it caused a consecration and a purification. Now, I want to make sure this is plain. This is before the event. To get the most out of the actual event, out of the special day, the preparation had to be important. You know why folks sometimes don't get anything out of church? They're not prepared to get anything. But God taught them a principle throughout the Old Testament, and we'll see in the New, to have a time of sanctifying to prepare. When you come to church, you want your bucket empty. You want your bucket clean. When you come to church, you want your mind prepared so you can receive. So it was consecration and purification. Second of all, they set boundaries. He said, I want to tell you where to be. He said, I want you to come to the base of the mountain, but don't come up the mountain. We read that in Exodus. He said, if you come up through the mountain, I'm going to take your life. I want you to understand meeting with God is important. I'm tired of dumbing down church and making church an event like a car show or a basketball game or a baseball game. Now, I enjoy those things. I enjoy the hot dogs and the hamburgers. I enjoy that. But I'm going to tell you something. We haven't come to a hamburger joint. We came to meet with God. And so he taught this principle over and over and over. So he set boundaries. And then number three, he taught them the danger of the holy. He taught them that God's presence is so holy that trespassing the boundary would result in instant death. And so we've gone through different periods of time. In the 70s, the hippies tried to influence the music of the church, making God the big man upstairs. He's not the big man upstairs. He's the Jehovah God. He's the King of Kings. He's the Lord of Lords. He's the Sovereign One. He is the Savior. He's the King. He's the ruler. And there ought to be an amount of respect and decency when they came into the presence of God. Then he said, you can stay in those borders until the trumpet sounds. That strict boundary remained until a long blast from a ram's horn sounds, and then that special day has ended. Now, here's the message. These special events cause them to prepare to meet with God in a special way. In the preparation, there was a mental and spiritual cleansing and readiness to meet with God. Here's the application of what we need to do in our life. There needs to be times and events in our life that we are committed to spiritually that cause us to get ready to meet with God. Spiritual events in our life that cause us to do the same thing the children of Israel did in the Old Testament. I'm going to give you four words. This is the heart of the sermon. This preparation time did four things. First of all, examination. It caused them to examine their lives. They actually had to go through their house and look for anything that was forbidden during that holy time. They even had to take leaven out of their house, because leaven wasn't sin, but it represented sin. And so God wanted them to have an illustration of what sin was. And so he said, I want you to take that out of your house. So there was an examination. We're getting ready to meet God. He's getting ready to come down on Mount Sinai. We're getting ready to cross the Jordan River. We've been defeated in battle. We want to rededicate. We want to recommit ourselves before we go into Ai. So there was an examination that needs to happen in our life on a regular basis. We need to examine. You know, things get dirty, and we live in a dirty and a sinful world that we have to...
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0: We welcome you to Revival Time with Dr. Jack Treiber, pastor of North Valley Baptist Church and president of Golden State Baptist College. 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
1: Well, hello, good neighbor, and thank you for listening today to Revival Time. We're off and running at our 43rd annual National Youth Conference. We have great preachers here. Brother Ricky Gravely from Rossville, Georgia, he is a preaching machine, and just God's touches on powerfully on his life. Then Brother Kevin Wynn. Kevin is an old Hiles Anderson graduate from years ago. He's been there for a lifetime. He's raised his family there. They're all missionaries serving God, and he built a 7,500 seat auditorium. They fill it twice every Sunday morning. And then Brother Ben Angels from Madagascar, what a man of God, just a marvelous 21 years our missionary here. And then lastly is Brother Jerry White. Jerry White is a great man of God from Tanzania. They're just, it's an honor to have them here. We're in Genesis chapter 12, but let's have the singing church. We're singing about missions this week because that's the theme of our conference, The Value of One. Every person has a living, dying soul, and they must be reached with the gospel, The Value of One.

Well, the value of one. Every soul is so very important. We have one more. The Vandenbergs are going to sing for us today. Bury my heart on the mission field. I pray that there'll be many this week that will say, yes, Lord, you can bury my heart there because that's where I'm going to serve thee with my life on the mission field.

0: Genesis chapter 12. You know what I don't understand? I don't understand hatred for the Jew. I don't understand it. I can't comprehend it. I cannot comprehend how anybody can be anti-Semitic. I cannot understand how anybody can say things like death to the Jew. For what? Why would you want, I'm starting to stutter. Why would you want to say something like, why would you want to say death to the Muslims? Why would you want to do that? Why would you want to say death to the Texans, the death to the Massachusetts? Why would you want to say death to the Jews? Why would you want to say death to Italians, the Germans? Why in the world would you want death on anybody? And yet God said in his word, he will bless us if we bless Israel. Look at Genesis chapter 12. Now the Lord, there's the problem. You don't know the Lord. The Lord had said unto Abram, get thee out of thy country, from thy kindred, from thy father's house, unto a land that I will show thee. God showed him that region of land that's called Israel. And God said to them, I will make of thee a great nation. Israel's a great nation. It's a great nation. I will bless thee and make thy name great, and thou shalt be a blessing. But I want you to understand there's a curse. And I will bless them that bless thee, and curse him that curseth thee. I want you to know, people today, that you go ahead and stand against Israel and curse Israel and anti-Semitic against Israel and death to Israel. God said, he's going to curse you. Now, man didn't say that. The Baptist church didn't say that. God said, I'm going to curse you that curseth thee. And in thee shall all families of the earth be blessed. We're blessed because there comes Jesus from Israel. And God made it very, very clear that we're to love. You know, God's word declares, love your neighbor as yourself. Here in his love, not that we loved him, but he loved us. When we get close to God, we love everybody. I was watching this game show recently, Wheel of Fortune. And as I saw it that night, there was two white people and one black man. And I got watching that, and I immediately made the decision, I'm going for that black man. He's sharp. And I went for that black man and just never thought of it. And when the program was over, I thought, I chose a black man over two white people. You want to know why? Jesus loves the little children. All the children of the world, red, yellow, black, brown, white, they're all precious in his sight. The chairman of my board of deacons is probably the most godly man next to my dad I've ever met. He's a black man. My wife calls his wife Mama Dyke because she's like a mom to her, only 10 years difference in age, but my wife just adopted her. We don't think about red and yellow and black, brown, white. My church is filled with Chinese, Iranians, Mexicans, Hispanics. We're filled with folks from China. We're filled with folks from Bolivia. There is about 70 firstborn generation nationalities in my church, 70, 75, every single Sunday morning. We have from all the countries of the world. And if I was anti-Jew, it'd show up. I've given this illustration before. At Christmas time, we had such a beautiful lobby and just decorated. And this lady came to me and said, will you take a picture of me? And I've got this other family. I said, they were visiting. I said, will you take a picture? Afterwards, I talked. This one that asked for the picture was a saved Muslim. This one that took the picture was a saved Jew. And they hugged one another. You know, Christ makes the difference. You can love every single person. Our church would be lost without these nationalities. We're so very grateful that God, in his kindness to us, brought the mission field to us, and we're reaching them. Oh, are they getting saved? And they're trusting Christ, and they're growing in grace. Thank God for the fact that Israel is a country that God says, you bless them, I'll bless you. Our Father, I am so very grateful for Israel. Protect them this day. I pray that they would prepare for that coming war when they'll stand against the nations of the world. But oh, King Jesus is going to come and rescue them. Help them to love you in Israel. Help us to love Israel today and be good to Israel. Be kind to Israel. Pray for the peace of Israel. Send Israel missionaries to Israel. God, we're thankful for those that are there. Bless our dear listeners today. Bless the land of Israel in Jesus' name. Amen.
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turn about the lost who need to hear. I'm so tired of being stern that his coming is so near.

The Bible says in Romans chapter 3 and verse 23, "For all have sinned and come short of the glory of God." If you have not already accepted Christ as your Savior, you come under the judgment of sin. Since you could never be righteous enough or good enough to satisfy a holy God, it is obvious that you cannot save yourself by your own good works. But there is a way for you to have your sins removed and become a child of God. 1 Timothy chapter 1, verse 15 said, "This is a faithful saying and worthy of all acceptation, that Christ Jesus came into the world to save sinners, of whom I am chief," Paul said. In order to become a child of God and appropriate his finished work on Calvary to your own poor soul, you must simply acknowledge that you are a sinner, repent by turning away from sin and turning to God, surrendering to Him as Lord and Master, and then use the faith that God has already given you to believe that God will do what He said He would do. He said in John 1:12, "As many as received Him, to them gave He the power to become the sons of God, even to them that believe on His name." Remember, it is God who promises that if you will receive Him and believe Him, you will become a child of God. It is faith that does the saving, not prayer. However, if you have just received Him and believe that He will keep His word, why not bow your head right now and thank Him for saving you and making you His child?

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0: familiar theme song will remind it, it's time once again for the Harvest Time Gospel Broadcast. 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
1: Thank you and greetings, radio friends. What a joy and privilege it is to come to your place of listening and share together with you another Harvest Time broadcast. I praise the Lord for this open door, this heaven vault privilege that our Lord allows us day after day, together by the radio, open His eternal Word and study the Word of God together. In John chapter number 3, we have the story of Nicodemus coming to Jesus by night. And let me just pick up in verse number 3 and read down through 3 or 4 verses. The Bible said in John 3:3, Jesus answered and said unto him, Verily, verily, I say unto thee, except a man be born again, he cannot see the kingdom of God. Nicodemus saith unto him, How can a man be born when he is old? Can he enter the second time into his mother's womb and be born? Jesus answered, Verily, verily, I say unto thee, except a man be born of water and of the Spirit, he cannot enter into the kingdom of God. Now listen to verse number 6. That which is born of the flesh is flesh, and that which is born of the Spirit is spirit. My interest is back in the first part of verse number 6. Let me read it again. Our Lord said, That which is born of the flesh is flesh. And may I just emphasize by saying the word is a lifelong present tense verb. It always will be flesh as long as we live in this flesh. It will never be anything else. God gave up on the flesh back in the Garden of Eden, consigned it back to the earth, and then God promises us in the Word of God a resurrected body for our eternal enjoyment. But we're studying today on the subject dealing with the flesh. And I pointed out to you yesterday that as believers, we have 3 great enemies of our soul. Number 1, there is the devil. And the devil desires to destroy and to devour you. If you're still a sinner, he desires to bind you and blind you and keep you there until he buries you and you lift your eyes in a Christless hell. But if you're saved, then the devil desires to pervert you from the truths of God's Word and the true ways of the Lord into his own will and way for your life. So we have that great enemy of our soul and of our Christian victory, which is the devil. Then number 2, we have the enemy of the world. The world wars against our soul. The Bible said in the book of 1 John chapter 2, verse number 15, Love not the world, neither the things that are in the world. For if any man love the world, then the love of the Father is not in him. You cannot love God and love the world both at the same time. The Bible said in James chapter number 4, and in verse number 4, You adulterers and adulteresses, know you not that the friendship of this world is enmity with God? Whosoever therefore will be the friend of the world is the enemy of God. And so we have the devil is our enemy, and then we have the world is our enemy, but we're looking at our third enemy, and that is our flesh. And I said to you on yesterday, the flesh gives us no problem until we're saved. But the moment we're saved, there is a battle that begins in your own life. And I'm dealing with why this problem is there. I mentioned, first of all, the condition that exists. You see, friend, when you're saved by the grace of God, you are a saved being, but you are living in an unsaved body. Your trip to the altar, or wherever you bowed before God with repentance and faith, and was saved by the grace of God, did not do one thing to changing your flesh. Your flesh still loves what it used to love. Your flesh still desires what it used to desire. And your flesh is an enemy of your spiritual victory. It is not a friend of God. It is not a friend of spirituality. And it never has been. And it never will be. But no, it will war against you as you live the Christian life. So, as you listen to me today, if you're saved, you are a saved being living in an unsaved body. Let me repeat one other statement that I made on yesterday. Your flesh is still capable of committing any sin that it could commit before you were saved by the grace of God. Now, I admit it'd be wonderful if God had eradicated the flesh and its wicked desires, but he did not do so. So we battle against three enemies: the world, the flesh, and the devil. And we're often warned about the devil being our enemy, and we're often warned about the world being our enemy. But most of the time, we overlook the fact that our flesh is our enemy. So I mentioned to you, there's a condition that exists. We're a saved being living in an unsaved body. And then second, I want to mention just briefly, not only there's a condition that exists, but there is the conflict that emerges. When you are saved by the grace of God, immediately the battle begins. Let me point out to you from the Word of God. The Bible said in the book of Galatians, chapter number 5, and verse number 17, the Bible said, "For the flesh lusteth against the Spirit, and the Spirit against the flesh. And these are contrary the one to the other, so that you cannot do the things that you would." The moment you're saved by the grace of God, then your flesh becomes the enemy of your spiritual life. The Word of God teaches us this throughout the Scriptures. So when you're saved, you're actually an inward person, which is spiritual, and then you're an outward person, which is fleshly, and the battle rages between those two. So, to understand why we have such a problem with our flesh, we must understand the condition that exists, and we must understand the conflict that emerges. Your flesh has never been and never will be a friend to your spirituality. But now then, let's move farther in our study of the flesh and understanding the flesh, so we can understand the problems that we have with our flesh. Let me begin, first of all, by mentioning the depravity of the flesh. Now, I want to give you two verses out of the book of Isaiah that picture for us very clearly the condition of the depravity of our flesh. Just how wicked, how ungodly our flesh really is. The Bible said in Isaiah chapter 64, in verse number 6, "But we are all an unclean thing, and all our righteousnesses are as filthy rags." The very best your flesh can produce, as far as righteousness is concerned, is no more than filthy rags in the sight of a thrice holy God. They tell me that these filthy rags speak of the rags that was taken off of the leper after they'd been saturated with the pus and the poison that comes from those running open sores of leprosy. God said the best of your flesh is sickening in the sight of a thrice holy God. We're all as an unclean thing, and all our righteousnesses, that is the righteousness of our own flesh, are as filthy rags. And then the Bible said again in Isaiah chapter 1, verse number 6, the Bible said, "From the sole of the foot, even unto the head, there is no soundness in it." but wounds and bruises and putrefying sores that have not been closed, neither bound up nor mollified with ointment. So, my friend, the Bible gives us a very bad picture of our flesh. Paul summarized over in the book of Romans chapter number 7. He said, "For I know that in me, that is in my flesh, dwelleth no good thing." So we must learn that the flesh is depraved. The depravity of our flesh causes the flesh to be the enemy of God in our spiritual life. Let me give you about three or four thoughts about the depravity of our flesh. First of all, our flesh is depraved because of its being. I read to you here in John chapter 3, verse number 6, where the word of God said, "That which is born of the flesh is flesh." You see, my friend, my flesh is born of a corruptible seed, and it can never be anything else but corruptible. That which is born of the flesh is flesh. The Bible said over in the book of Psalms, chapter 51, in verse number 5, "Behold, I was shapen in iniquity, and in sin did my mother conceive me." That does not mean that he was born out of wedlock, but it means that he was born of a corruptible seed. His father was sinful. His mother was sinful. And so was mine. And so were yours also. So, my friend, we're depraved in our flesh because of its beginning. The difference between a saved person and an unsaved person, the Bible said in 1 Peter chapter number 1, verse number 23, being born again, not of corruptible seed, but of incorruptible, by the word of God, which liveth and abideth forever. You see, the reason we must be born the second time to go to heaven, we're born the first time of corruptible seed, but we're born the second time of the incorruptible seed of the word of God. The corruptible seed produces corruption and death, but the incorruptible seed produces life everlasting. So our flesh is an enemy of our spirituality and our soul because we are born of corruptible seed. And my friend, that which is born of flesh is flesh, and it will never be anything but flesh. So as we journey through this Christian life, our faith and our spirituality is challenged by our own flesh that we must live with day after day. And we must learn how to deal with it, or else it will rob us of our victory. Father, take the word, use it to your glory. I pray in Jesus' name, amen and amen.
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1: 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That's Harvest Time, 179 Promised Land Drive, Resaca, Georgia, 30735. 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
1: This is Pastor Darrell Cox, pastor of the Trinity Baptist Church in Mocksville, North Carolina. We're so glad that you've tuned in to our program today, and we hope that you'll stay tuned for the next 15 minutes. We'll have a word of prayer, then a song, and then a sermon from the Word of God. Again, let me say thank you for tuning in to our program today. Our Heavenly Father, use the broadcast today to reach men, women, boys, and girls with the gospel. May people be saved and turn to the Lord Jesus Christ before that it's too late. And Lord, you said today is the day of salvation. And behold, now is the accepted time. May many turn to Christ and be saved today. And we'll thank you for what you do. For we ask these things in Jesus' name and for Jesus' sake. Amen. Thank you for listening today, friend, to the radio broadcast. This is Pastor Darrell Cox speaking to you from the radio room. And we're so glad you've tuned in. 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That's our mailing address and our physical address where you got driving directions. And we do encourage you to write us, drop us a card, a note in the mail, and we'd be so glad to hear from you. And thank you to those of you that do write us, and we appreciate it very, very much. Also, transportation is available if you need it. Call us at 336-284-2404. Leave your name in the office with the secretaries or on the answer machine, and be sure that you leave a good, clear address, and we'll be getting in contact with you about riding one of our buses to Sunday school. Here's a good song today, and then we're going back to the Gospel of Mark, chapter number 9.

0: In Mark chapter number 9 and verse 42 said, "And whosoever shall offend one of these little ones that believe in me, it is better for him that a millstone were hanged about his neck and he were cast into the sea. And if thy hand offend thee, cut it off. It is better for thee to enter into life maimed than having two hands to go into hell, into the fire that shall never be quenched, where their worm dieth not and the fire is not quenched. And if thy foot offend thee, cut it off. It is better for thee to enter halt into life than having two feet and be cast into hell, into the fire that shall never be quenched, where their worm dieth not and fire is not quenched. And if thy eye offend thee, pluck it out. It is better for thee to enter into the kingdom of God with one eye than having two eyes to be cast into hell fire, where their worm dieth not and the fire is not quenched. For every one shall be salted with fire, and every sacrifice shall be salted with salt." The Lord Jesus Christ gives the warning here about hell and how bad that it is. I really do not believe that we really can comprehend with our mind how bad of a place that hell is. And hell, I said on yesterday, is an awful place. And we have a picture of that place of a man in the 16th chapter of the book of Luke that died. The Bible said he was a rich man, clothed in purple and fine linen, fared sumptuously every day. Now let me say this, he didn't go to hell because he was rich. I know some people that are wealthy people, business people, that are wealthy, that are saved, that are wonderful Christians. So he did not go to hell because he was rich. He went to hell for the same reason that anybody that goes to hell goes. The Bible says we're condemned already in the Gospel of John in the 3rd chapter. He that believeth on the Son is not condemned, but he that believeth not is condemned already because he hath not believed on the name of the only begotten Son of God. Men, let me, women, let me tell you today that men and women are not predestined for hell or heaven. The Lord Jesus Christ in 2 Peter said, "The Lord is not slack concerning his promise, as some men count slackness, but is longsuffering to usward, not willing that any should perish, but that all should come to repentance." So the will of God, the perfect will of God for every man, was that man might believe on the Lord Jesus Christ and be saved. For when Christ died, he died for every man. The Bible said in John 3:16, "For God so loved the world that he gave his only begotten Son, that whosoever believeth in him should not perish, but have everlasting life." So God sent his Son to die for all mankind, that all mankind could be saved. Now, most men won't be saved. The Bible tells us in the Gospel of Matthew, in the 7th chapter, that broad is the road that leadeth to destruction, and many there be which go in thereat. And the road to eternal life, he said, is a narrow road, and few there be that find it. So there'll be more people who will die without Christ and go to hell than there will that'll believe on the Lord Jesus Christ and goes to heaven. But that's not God's fault. Well, whose fault is it? Well, a man has, God makes man with a will and a choice. And I had to make a choice one day whether I would remain lost or whether I would come to the Lord Jesus Christ and be saved. If I choose, and it was my choosing, to remain lost and I die in my sin, having rejected Jesus Christ, I would have died and went to hell and burned in the flames of hell forever and ever. But thanks be unto God that I trusted Christ as my personal Savior. And friend, let me tell you something. Nobody has to go to hell. And that's the reason of salvation, that God didn't want anybody to perish. But in Luke 16, the rich man that died and went to hell, he went because he refused Christ. Lazarus did not go to heaven because he was a beggar and because he was poor. He didn't go to heaven for that reason. Lazarus went to heaven because that he had believed on the Lord Jesus Christ. And the same reason anybody goes to heaven. And friend, Let me just say this right here. For those that are Calvinists and those that believe that some are elected for heaven and hell, nothing in this world could be farther from the truth than that. And I just want to make that very clear. There's not one Calvinist bone in my body. I believe the gospel is for all men who will believe on the Lord Jesus Christ as their personal Savior. I believe that today. And it's very clear. There's many, many, many, many times when in the Bible where God says, whosoever will, whosoever believeth, whosoever will. And so it's a whosoever gospel. And God it doesn't matter if a man's white or black or oriental or where he's from. If a man will put his faith in the Lord Jesus Christ as his personal Savior, my dear friends, he'll go to heaven when he dies. And if he rejects Christ, then he'll go to this hell that I'm reading to you about. I said hell's an awful place. And some, when they get there, when a man gets to hell, they all repent. They're all remorseful. They all have regrets. But it's too late. Whatever you're going to do with salvation and God, you have to do it, my friend, on this side of eternity. And then let me say this right here. Not only is hell an awful place, hell is an ageless place. Revelation chapter number 20 and verse number 10 says, "And the devil that deceived them was cast into the lake of fire and brimstone, where the beast and the false prophet are, and shall be tormented day and night forever and ever. And I saw a great white throne, and him that sat on it, from whose face the earth and the heaven fled away, and there was found no place for them. And I saw the dead, small and great, stand before God, and the books were opened, and another book is opened, which is the book of life. And the dead were judged out of those things which were written in the books, according to their works. And the sea gave up the dead which were in it, and death and hell delivered up the dead which were in them, and they were judged every man according to their works. And death and hell were cast into the lake of fire, which is this is the second death. And whosoever was not found in the book of life was cast into the lake of fire." Now you can slice it any way you want to, but my friend, there is such a place as hell and the lake of fire. And my dear friend, men who reject Jesus Christ as their personal Savior will die without God and will spend eternity in hell there. And there is no getting out. Revelation 14:11 says, "And the smoke of their torment ascendeth up forever and ever, and they have no rest day nor night, nor who's working the beast and his image, and whosoever receiveth the mark of his name." Hell continues forever and forever. My dear friend, if you're listening to me today, the only way to stay out of hell is to receive Jesus Christ as your personal Savior. He died for you, he was buried for you, and risen again the third day. Trust him today, call upon him today as your personal Savior.
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Beloved listener, would you let me just take a moment and take you down the old Romans road of salvation? There's only one way of salvation, but many different ways to see its light. And if you're saved, it's wonderful to be reminded of how we came to know Jesus Christ. And for those who are not, oh, how desperately they need to hear it so that they too might be saved. This is what the old Romans road says in Romans chapter 3, verse 10, that as it is written, there is none righteous, no, not one. In verse number 23 of chapter 3 of the book of Romans, the Bible says, all have sinned and come short of the glory of God. You know what? Not one of us is perfect. Everybody's done something wrong. Everybody's told a little lie, and everybody's told stolen something, even if it was just an eraser from a school desk. But the bottom line is that sin is sin. All have sinned. And it's not about how big the sin is or how small the sin is. All that Eve and Adam did in the Garden of Eden was eat a piece of fruit. That was as simple as that. They stole a cookie from the cookie jar. But you know what? All have sinned. And see, the word sin means to miss the mark. God sets the mark, and every man has missed it. Why? Because the Bible says in Romans chapter 5, verse 12, wherefore is by one man, that's speaking of Adam, who we just spoke of, sin entered into the world, and death by sin. And so death passed upon all men, for all have sinned. See, when Adam sinned, he gave us his sin nature to all who follow in his seed, and we have. And so we're all sinners because Adam was a sinner. And because of that, that sin has a price tag on it. It has a consequence.

Christ our Lord through his death, burial, resurrection, and his blood making atonement on the mercy seat in heaven. The Bible says that God commendeth his love toward us, and that while we were yet sinners, Christ died for us. Romans chapter 5, verse 8. And then he said, and then he says this in Romans 10, 13. For whosoever shall call upon the name of the Lord shall be saved. If you understand that we're all sinners, and that that sin has a price, but that Jesus paid that price for us, and you are willing to come to him and take his free gift of salvation with no strings attached, plus nothing, minus nothing, you can be saved. For whosoever shall call upon the name of the Lord shall be saved. Won't you today ask Jesus Christ, acknowledge to him that you know that you're a sinner, confess to him that you know you're a sinner, and from your heart, realizing the wages of that sin, ask him to come into your heart and forgive you of your sins and take you to heaven when you die before it's eternally too late. Please today, tell Jesus that you know that you're a sinner. Ask him to forgive you and to come into your heart. Call upon his name to inherit everlasting life.

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How do we overcome temptation? Well, first we have to understand temptation. I know I'm doing some reviewing as I go along, but folks, this is important. We need to understand there are two necessary ingredients in order for a temptation to occur. Our own lust or desire to do wrong, and then the devil will send along an enticer to push that process along. So we first of all have to eliminate the first ingredient. So we got to deal with ourselves. We talked about understanding our dual nature. You're not always going to feel like doing right. You're not always going to want to do right. Our flesh does not want to do the right things. The Bible says, in our flesh dwelleth no good thing. Now we're stuck in this body until we lay it to rest one day, and my goodness sakes, I can't wait. I'll be honest with you. You get tired of fighting the battle, fighting the flesh all the time. But you have to deal with yourself. You have to understand that you can be that new creature in Jesus Christ. But you're going to have to understand that you have a dual nature. You're going to have to understand that you have weights and besetting sins that you're going to need to take to the Lord and get victory over. You're going to have to learn to die to self. We covered all these things. You're going to have to decide to become a servant of righteousness, a servant of righteousness. Be not overcome with evil, but overcome evil with good. Now, I say this to our people from time to time, and I'm kind of kidding, but I'm really not. Listen to what I am going to tell you next. Jerry Ross would do a lot more wrong things if I wasn't so busy. I'd get into a lot more trouble if I wasn't so busy. Now, what are you talking about, preacher? Listen, if you've got a lot of downtime and idle time, come on. That older generation used to say, idleness is the devil's workshop. How do you not give into the flesh? How is it that you keep that flesh crucified? How is it that you spend so much time involved in spiritual things? I fill my life up with good things. I decide to become every day a servant of righteousness instead of a servant of sin. And every Christian must make that decision every day. Who is going to be your master that day? You have to crucify the flesh. And then you have to make no provision for the flesh. This last point is so important. Listen to this. Romans 13:14. But put ye on the Lord Jesus Christ and make not provision for the flesh.

to fulfill the lust thereof. Now, what does that mean? What is provision? Provision for the flesh? A provision is anything that you have access to that makes it easier for you to do, see, hear, or partake of things that you should not. Come on, provision means that you've stockpiled some things. We have some provisions laid up in our cabinet. What does that mean? That means if we run out of food, we have some provisions that we can get to easily. If you are going to overcome the sins of the flesh, then you need to build barriers of protection against those things. When you give up something for the Lord, then get rid of it. Get rid of it. If you keep it, it's easier to go back to it. I remember a young man years ago went to church camp and he gave up his rock music. So he went home and he took all of his rock music, all of his cassettes, I'm dating myself, all of his cassettes, put them in a shoebox and shoved them under his bed. You know what he did? He still made provision for the flesh. Now you're going to have that day sooner or later where your flesh is strong and your desire to do wrong is strong. And by the way, if all you got to do is reach under your bed and there it is again, it's going to be back in your life. How about the young lady who went home from camp? Remember when young people used to give up sin at camp? By the way, remember when preachers used to preach against sin at our teen camps? Where's that at anymore? And she came home and she got under conviction for wearing pants and shorts and walking around with a bikini on in front of a bunch of men. By the way, which is wicked and sinful, and those things should be given up. So what does she do? She goes to her dresser and she puts all of the wrong kind of clothing in a box and she puts them at the bottom of her closet. And guess what's going to happen in a month or 2 months or 3 months? Now, what are you saying, preacher? Go burn those cassettes. Go burn the wrong type of clothes. As long as you make doing wrong easy and convenient, you are making provision for your flesh. You want to give up cigarettes? Then stop carrying them around in your pocket. If you want to give up drinking and you still got a bottle of whiskey up in the cupboard, guess what? You're going to go back to drinking. Oh, these are simple things, but we're not teaching them. We're not teaching them. Do you truly want to live for Christ? Do you truly want to live on the victory side? Then you cannot make provision for your flesh. Until tomorrow, let's continue to look for that blessed hope and the glorious appearing of the great God and our Savior, Jesus Christ.

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1: Once again, we say welcome aboard. It's good to be with you at this time, Brother Munn, speaking our program here called A Fisherman's 5-Minute Look at the Book. The Book of Romans, Romans chapter 6. We read verse 23 yesterday. There's about an hour's worth of material there, so we only have time to get just 5 minutes worth. So the 5 minutes is just the first few words. The first few words of Romans chapter 6, verse 23. We're certainly not trying to take the last part away, but the first part said, "For the wages of sin." Well, how about that? You know, sometimes, as far as preachers is concerned, we've messed this whole thing up. People say there's nothing in sin. Oh, yes, there is. Yes, there is. People say there's no good time. There's no happiness and joy. Oh, yes, there is. You know, now, we must be clear with how we present things at times, because the world just laughs at us. As far as we think about sin, it does pay to sin. Our text says this, "For the wages of sin." Now, what is that? For the wages. My friend, that's pay. I'll be honest with you. I like payday. And, of course, my salary comes through the mission arm of our church here, Fishers of Men Ministries International. I'll be honest with you. I like when that day comes. And I like depositing that in the bank. I'll be honest with you. I like wages. From time to time, I've done things. Think about things in the past. I was a former commercial fisherman. Boy, I was glad when the boat came to the dock. Well, I got the wages, that I work for, payment for work, something that's given for work. You mean sin will pay you? Yeah, yes it will. This idea is nothing in it. That's wrong, you know. You said there is something in sin? Yes. There's wages in sin? Yes. For the wages of sin. And yesterday we talked about one. You may want this one. Here I said, once again, our text, for the wages of sin, sin will pay you off. Especially if you like, how would you like to have some bad health? Some of you, your health has been good for a long time. I know some of you want to be sick. Some of you want to take that trip to the hospital. Amen. Want to hurt, have a little bit of pain. I want pain. If that's you, I tell you how you can have that. Just get involved in sin. Get involved in all areas of sin. Maybe get involved with some things you put in your mouth, my friend, that hurt the old body. Maybe some things you like living on the edge. Maybe go out and do some things that might cause your life to be put right on the edge. We're thinking about the edge of death, you know, and life, you know. Maybe as far as we think about bad health is concerned, maybe get involved with some errors of immorality, you know. You want some bad health? I tell you what, old sin will pay you that. It'll pay you off in that. It'll give you some good old bad health. You said, what do you mean good? And it depends on how you look at it, you know. You said, Brother Monty, you're trying to be funny. No. Sin will pay. The wages of sin. Sin will pay you off. It'll pay you off in bad health. It'll pay you off in shame. In shame. You like to have some of that? You know? I've seen many a man who stood strong, and he was handsome, and his chin up, shoulders up, chest out, you know, and see him walk around, maybe walk in church, walk down the street, and see the opposite sex just look, you know, and say, wow, you know, there's a good-looking guy. I've seen that same man today who is weak, and his shoulders are stooped, and his head is down, and he is shamed. He's very seldom he'll ever lift his head up. You said what? He got involved with things he should not have gotten involved with. Oh, I tell you what, many people live in shame. Never again a pure mind. Never again a pure body. I've seen situations where I wish I could use some illustrations of things, and people may read between the lines and may figure out what I'm talking about or who I'm talking about. I'm just saying this. Do you want shame, you know? When I say shame, I'm talking about situations to where when actually people even make some things right with the Lord and walk in church, but yet their head is down, just living in shame. My friend, sin will give you that. If you like to have a little bit of that, like to have some shame, like to have some just a lot of embarrassing moments, times where you get in a crowd and people look at you and they know what's happened. You know, you like some shame, I tell you what. Sin will pay you off. In fact, it says in my text, for the wages of sin. I like to have some bad health, sin it up. I like to have some shame, get involved, sin it up. The wages of sin, it pays to sin. Until tomorrow, Fisher Munn saying goodbye.

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0: was that?
1: Well, that was the crack. I say that was the crack of dawn, Miss Sissy.
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0: Well, we're looking at the first eight verses of 1 Corinthians chapter 6. Again, for those that were not able to hear yesterday, Corinth had a moral problem in chapter 5, a material problem in chapter 6. They had no problem having a man living in immorality within the church because they were an immoral background. But at the same time, they had in Corinth, a Grecian culture of going to court. Everyone was a lawyer in Greece. And I gave all the background on that yesterday. So I'm not going to belabor that again today. But Paul was telling them, again, Christianity does not conform to culture. It doesn't use culture as an excuse to not make changes. Christianity transcends culture. It transforms it. It doesn't conform to it. And, you know, when you get saved, I don't care where you live, what country or what your culture is, there's going to be things that have to change. And this was something that had to change in Corinth. And Paul, he asked them some questions very rapidly. He fired several questions of them at the church. I believe there are like 10 questions in these 8 verses. So this rapid fire series of questions targets the ignorance of the Corinthians. He asked them how they dare to take the saints of God before the servants of men when they should be judged by their fellow saints. I mean, his questions scorch their hearts and instruct their mind. And he does so to change the background of their thinking. They had to be transformed by the renewing of their mind. And how are you going to take the saints of God before the servants of men when one day the servants of men will be judged by their fellow saints? We are going to rule and reign with Christ for 1,000 years. If we're going to have the right to rule and reign with Christ over all the world, are we not capable and worthy enough to judge the small, petty matters that we have amongst ourselves in the church? One day we're going to judge the angels, which are greater than us in power and might. We've been made a little lower than the angels. That's something to ponder, and we don't know what that will entail, but it appears that they shall be subject to our authority and decisions as we rule with Christ. If the least among us is counted worthy to judge the angels, can we not discern with divine wisdom and justice in our own earthly matters? In verse 4, he goes on to admonish the church that they have things that must be judged. The least in the church, who are filled with wisdom and discernment, are to be judges between the brethren. The judge and jury are not composed of the bishop and the deacons, but the peers of the saints. Those who are least esteemed have more wisdom and right to judge amongst the saints than those who have accomplished 7 years of law school in the schools of secular justice. Now, in verse 5, Paul says, I speak to your shame. Is it so that there is not a wise man among you? No, not one that shall be able to judge between his brethren? He says that it brings shame upon the church to have saints who know the commands of God, but are not considered suitable to discern civil disputes. There are certainly wise and honest judges in amongst the unbelievers of this world, but they have no right in the court of the church or authority. The least of saints knows that his Bible has the wisdom of God, and that's at our disposal. And it's more suitable, it's the best law book in the world. It's more suitable to judge than any secular law or lawyer. During the era of colonial America, a man was not allowed to go to law school until he first completed a 4-year undergraduate degree in Bible. A lawyer was required to have a degree in the law of God before he studied for 3 more years under the law of man. That's why we have 7 years of law school in this nation. All the early colonial colleges, Boston, Yale, Princeton, Princeton, Harvard, Brown, were all founded as Bible colleges. Now, in verses 6 through 8, Paul's going to declare another great fault in the Corinthian church. Listen to what he says here. But brother goeth to law with brother, and that before the unbelievers. Now, therefore, there is utterly a fault among you, because you go to law one with another. Why do ye not rather take wrong? Why do ye not rather suffer yourselves to be defrauded? Nay, ye do wrong and defraud, and that your brethren. So, a fault in the church always brings division and destruction. Paul says that it's better for the person who has been defrauded or by his brother to simply suffer the loss than to take his brother to the courts of men. You know, Plato once said that the good will always choose to suffer wrong rather than to do wrong. The carnal believer is more concerned with money than the reputation of the church. The sanctified Christian is more concerned with the testimony of Christ and his bride, the church, than he is with worldly goods. One is concerned with their own, one person is going to be concerned with their own earthly goods, and the other is going to be concerned with God's eternal kingdom. We do ourselves and our brethren in the church an injustice, a disservice, when we are not willing to suffer the loss of all things for the sake of Christ. Somebody did you wrong in the church. Do you sue them, or do you take the loss? Take the hit, man. Those who have been cheated only cheat themselves, and when they seek for justice in the midst of unbelievers outside the courts of saints, they're not going to find true justice. Humanity is concerned with its rights. Christ came into this world to get his wrongs, who his own self bear our sins in his own body on the tree, that we being dead to sin should live unto righteousness, by whose stripes you are healed. Now, human nature will take extreme measures at the slightest of offenses. And again, we're talking about these people are going to small claims court, okay? It's natural to be offended. The Christian life is a supernatural life that takes the offense and carries the wrong against a brother. This makes for, and let me tell you something, this makes for good reading and preaching, but it comes to bear when we've been offended personally. I've heard people say, well, if they were really a brother, they would not have done that. I'll have my rights and take them to court. Well, if we all received what was just and right, we'd all be in hell. Isaiah says that Christ was wounded for our offenses. Zechariah says he was wounded in the house of his friends. He took and bore our sins in his body on the tree. How are you not going to bear some petty offense against us? Well, you don't know my pain. Well, what about the pain that Christ suffered on the cross? You know, the problem is our conscience gets seared to the point where it's sad and irreconcilable. And in the end, you lose all and gain nothing. Oh, there are some that say, well, what right does my brother have to judge me? It's our brothers in the flesh who sit on the bench and rule over us as well. What right have they? Again, you're okay with an unsaved brother judging you, but not a brother in Christ? The right is that our brothers are subject to like passions as we are. So there's a tremendous amount of cultural stigma that had to be overcome for this church to be able to begin to behave and function like real brothers in Christ in the midst of his church. And yet, when they did begin to function like this, it transformed them. By the way, it transformed not just their church, but it transformed Corinth. And when people didn't start showing up in court anymore. Now, my time is gone for today. I hope you join us tomorrow. May the Lord bless you until then.
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0: For more information, you can call Pastor Clanny at 812-227-8151. 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
2: 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Here's attorney David Gibbs, Jr.
1: Pastor Mark was completely perplexed. 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When you need assistance, keep your congregation safe and call us at the Christian Law Association.
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1: This is the More Sure Word Broadcast, a biblical preaching outreach of Pastor Brent Logan from the Sweet Springs Baptist Church in Ardmore, Alabama. We are so glad you've joined us today. And now, let's listen in from the pulpit of Pastor Logan.
2: That showbread, you know what happened with that showbread? They ate it. It was sustenance. It was food. It was food for the Levites, the priests of God. What does that teach us? Well, the Bible tells us that we're a royal priesthood. We come together. You know, when we come together, there ought to be bread on the table. Church is not a social club. It's a place where the bread is. It should be a house of bread. The house of God should be a house of bread, where people can find the bread of life, the bread of God, every word of God. Amen. Not to just interact with people, but to feed on the word of God, on his book. Now, I can read the Bible in my house. I can listen to sermons on the internet and dial up live stream. But I'm telling you what, that ain't what it's all about. You know, I remember, man, I was in my youth. I was in some services that changed my life. And I could have sworn to you that if I could go back there, I could just touch God. It was that thick. It was that real. And you know what? Later in life, I found some of those recordings. They're on tape, you know. And I wow, that's the service that heaven came down. And we had church until midnight. People confessed their sins all over the place to each other and got right with God. Wow! And I popped that tape in there and I said, boy, I'm going to experience it again. And it wasn't on the tape. Oh, the service was on the tape. But what was in that church house wasn't on that tape. I can't even explain that. But there's something when the church comes together and the bread is broken and people are fed. It's not just like private study. Because Jesus said, I'm going to be in the midst there. Now, guys, I know, look, when I go home today, tonight, Jesus is going to be in my car, okay? I know that. When I go into my house, Jesus is going to go with me because he lives in here. I understand that. But there's something different when he says, I'm going to be in the midst of my church. And I want to be there. He says, you're the temple of God. You mean that church of Corinth with all their warts and all their... Yeah, that's the temple of God right there. The temple of God had that table of showbread in there. It had that altar of incense. It had the candlestick. But the temple of God, it was a place where they brought sacrifices. I believe church ought to be that too, where we bring the sacrifices of our lives and our gifts to the Lord. But the big thing about the temple of God was God was there. His presence dwelt there. And as a church, we ought to be hungry for God's presence to always feel welcomed and manifested. And we're not just content with having Sunday school at 10. And we're not just happy to have church at 11 and I attended and I left. But we ought to all pray together, oh God, we want everybody to be here today, but we want you to be here today. What makes the temple is the presence of God. What makes the house of God special is when God is there and he's moving and his presence is real. That's what makes it a place. Without it, tear the building down. Let the stones come down. It's nothing without the presence of God. When Jesus walked out of the temple, there was nothing to it anymore. I would rather have a place that didn't have a temple than had one where God was not there. I mean, you think about you guys that went to Corinth. They've got a semblance of Christianity. They've got Orthodox churches in that place. But it would be better if they had no temple there, if they had no church there. Because maybe then, when somebody came to proclaim the truth, they would say, hey, I need the presence of God, not just a place to walk into. Would you pray when you come to the church for the presence of God to have his way and for God to manifest itself? Would you do that? Because ye are the temple of God, and that temple is only special when his presence is there. The second thing, I only got three things tonight. He says, verse 16, know ye not that ye are the temple of God, and that the Spirit of God dwelleth with you? You see that? The Spirit of God dwelleth with you. Dwelleth. He's making himself at home there. Oh, may the Holy Ghost always be at home here. Amen. How many churches the Spirit of God is grieved? The Spirit of God is quenched. The Spirit of God is lied to. The Spirit of God, someone's done despite unto the Spirit of God. And he doesn't feel at home there. May we all come into the church house saying, oh Lord, don't let me be the one that makes God, the Holy Ghost, uncomfortable. We need him to dwell with us. We need him to sit down beside of us and work into our hearts and feed us and work into our lives and help our minds be right. He says, verse 17, if any man defile the temple of God, him shall God destroy, for the temple of God is holy. The first thing I wanted to say tonight was the temple of God is the church. The second thing I want to say is the temple of God is holy. That's what he just said. The temple of God is holy, which temple ye are. If I'd have been a member of the congregation, I'd have raised my hand. You care to explain that? I go to church here. But they were holy. They had been set apart by a holy God. What makes something holy? Maybe if the Holy Ghost is in it, it would make it holy. Maybe if the Holy Bible was there, it would make it holy. If the Holy One were present, if they had a Holy Father. The temple of God is holy. Which temple ye are? Holiness. I wonder tonight, is that a word that we cherish, that we like to hear? God expects holiness in the church and in our lives. Do you know he even said twice in the Psalms, he said, worship the Lord in the beauty of holiness. Why do people think they could come worship God without holiness? The temple, and this is what Paul's about to do. He's about to explore the things in the church of Corinth that are not holy, because they need holiness. What if the Bible says, worship the Lord in the beauty of holiness. Maybe sometimes we come, you know, I know, I don't know if we do that in our bulletin. I think we just put morning service. I've always noticed on some churches, on their signs and or their bulletins or whatever, they'll say worship service. Well, that remains to be seen. Right. Just because you call something a worship service does not mean anybody's worshiping. Right. Just because you call it worship music or worship team does not mean that anybody's really worshiping. Just because people are singing songs of worship to God does not mean there's true worship. Absolutely. Good. There needs to be an aspect of holiness there for there to really be worship there. Yeah. He said the temple of God is holy, which temple? I'll even go a step further. The book of Hebrews says this. He says, without holiness, no man shall see the Lord. You won't even be able to see God without holiness. How many people go to church and they don't see God? Because there's no holiness there. When people, now I know that's talking about, it can talk about people's lives and eternity, and you gotta have a holy God and a holy salvation if you're gonna see the Lord and go to heaven. I understand all that. But what if there's even a bigger picture? We want people that walk in here, we want them to see God. If we want them to see God, there's got to be holiness. You can't see God without holiness. Because He's not like we are. Up in heaven they're going holy, holy, holy. They don't have the smoke machine, and they don't have the bad hearts, and their minds aren't drifting off. And what are they going to do? What they're going to watch when they get home? And they're not thinking about the World Series, and they're not thinking about the last thing they lusted over, or what they're going to eat, or what time they're going to get out. Up in heaven, it's a place of pure holiness, and they're saying holy, holy, holy, because that's where God is. Oh, that we would have the desire to be a holy people. Not so we could brag that we're better than other people, but so when people walk into the temple of God, they'll be able to see God. Because without holiness, no man shall see the Lord. If it looks like the ball game, you don't see God at the ball game. If it looks like a Springsteen concert, you don't see God at a Springsteen concert. If it looks like the Elks Club, that God ain't there. Now they have, well, just move on. It's got to be a holy place. You know how, when I think of this world, of something that's holy. Now the Catholics have seen that need, and so they've made up a lot of things. They'll have holy water, you know. No, it's not holy water. No. They'll have holy pictures and statues. No, they're not holy. They'll have a holy, you know, they said this is where Jesus rose from the dead. This was the cloth. No, that's not holy. No. You know, the Bible talks about holy ground. And Moses took off his shoes. But there wasn't nothing special about the place where he was standing but one thing. God Almighty was standing right there. I've been over to Israel twice. I cannot say but that I was moved, because I was, but mostly because my mind was going back to the Lord and what things were done there. But as I walked to Gordon's Calvary, as I saw people go through the parts of Jerusalem, and many of them, you know, they were worshiping the stations of the cross and all that, which all that's extra biblical stuff. None of those are holy places. You can touch every stone and every brick. There's nothing holy about any of those places. You know why? Because that's not where God is. But I went to Gordon's Calvary. I remember praying there and thinking about, wow, not far from here my Lord was crucified, and not far from here my Lord came up from the dead, and I saw the garden tomb there. I don't know if that's the spot or not. But even if it was, if I went down there and touched the place, listen to me. If I touched the place where he laid and rose from the dead, that stone's not holy. You know what he says is holy? You are. My temple is holy, because that's where I am. Wherever I am is holy. Which temple ye are. This is a holy Bible right there. You see that? You know why it's holy? Because God's in this book. This isn't just letters. The words that I speak, they are spirit and they are life. This is inspired. The Spirit of God is in the book. You can burn it, but you can't burn the book. I mean, you can burn the physical pages, but the book's still there. The book's preserved. It's alive. That's why I can read it and preach it for 30 years and open up a text just like I did last week and read the same thing I preached 10 times, and all of a sudden something pops off the page like it was alive on the page and jumped into my brain. That I hadn't seen in 30 years. You know why? Because it's alive. You know why it's alive? Because God's in it. And that's what makes it holy. It's not like reading some novel. It's not like reading some other book. It's God's book. It makes it holy. And the church is God's house and God's people. And that's what makes it holy.
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0: Galatians, chapters 4 through 6.
1: Chapter 4. Now I said that the heir, as long as he is a child, differeth nothing from a servant, though he be Lord of all, but is under tutors and governors until the time appointed of the father. Even so, we, when we were children, were in bondage under the elements of the world. But when the fullness of the time was come, God sent forth his Son, made of a woman, made under the law, to redeem them that were under the law, that we might receive the adoption of sons. And because ye are sons, God hath sent forth the Spirit of his Son into your hearts, crying, Abba, Father. Wherefore thou art no more a servant, but a son, and if a son, then an heir of God through Christ. Howbeit, then when ye knew not God, ye did service unto them which by nature are no gods. But now, after that ye have known God, or rather are known of God, how turn ye again to the weak and beggarly elements whereunto ye desire again to be in bondage? Ye observe days and months and times and years. I am afraid of you, lest I have bestowed upon you labor in vain. Brethren, I beseech you, be as I am, for I am as ye are. Ye have not injured me at all. Ye know how through infirmity of the flesh I preached the gospel unto you at the first, and my temptation which was in my flesh ye despised not nor rejected, but received me as an angel of God, even as Christ Jesus. Where is then the blessedness ye spake of? For I bear you record that if it had been possible, ye would have plucked out your own eyes and have given them to me. Am I therefore become your enemy, because I tell you the truth? They zealously affect you, but not well. Yea, they would exclude you, that ye might affect them. But it is good to be zealously affected always in a good thing, and not only when I am present with you. My little children, of whom I travail in birth again until Christ be formed in you, I desire to be present with you now and to change my voice, for I stand in doubt of you. Tell me, ye that desire to be under the law, do ye not hear the law? For it is written that Abraham had two sons, the one by a bondmaid, the other by a free woman. But he who was of the bondwoman was born after the flesh, but he of the free woman was by promise. Which things are an allegory? For these are the two covenants, the one from the Mount Sinai, which gendereth to bondage, which is Agar. For this Agar is Mount Sinai in Arabia, and answereth to Jerusalem, which now is, and is in bondage with her children. But Jerusalem, which is above, is free, which is the mother of us all. For it is written, Rejoice, thou barren that bearest not, break forth and cry, thou that travailest not, for the desolate hath many more children than she which hath an husband. Now we, brethren, as Isaac was, are the children of promise. But as then he that was born after the flesh persecuted him that was born after the Spirit, even so it is now. Nevertheless, what saith the Scripture? Cast out the bondwoman and her son, for the son of the bondwoman shall not be heir with the son of the free woman. So then, brethren, we are not children of the bondwoman, but of the free. Chapter 5. Stand fast, therefore, in the liberty wherewith Christ hath made us free, and be not entangled again with the yoke of bondage. Behold, I, Paul, say unto you, that if ye be circumcised, Christ shall profit you nothing. For I testify again to every man that is circumcised, that he is a debtor to do the whole law. Christ is become of no effect unto you, whosoever of you are justified by the law, ye are fallen from grace. For we through the Spirit wait for the hope of righteousness by faith. For in Jesus Christ neither circumcision availeth anything, nor uncircumcision, but faith, which worketh by love. Ye did run well. Who did hinder you that ye should not obey the truth? This persuasion cometh not of him that calleth you. A little leaven leaveneth the whole lump. I have confidence in you through the Lord that ye will be none otherwise minded. But he that troubleth you shall bear his judgment, whosoever he be. And I, brethren,

if I yet preach circumcision, why do I yet suffer persecution? Then is the offense of the cross ceased. I would they were even cut off which trouble you. For, brethren, ye have been called unto liberty. Only use not liberty for an occasion to the flesh, but by love serve one another. For all the law is fulfilled in one word, even in this: thou shalt love thy neighbor as thyself. But if ye bite and devour one another, take heed that ye be not consumed one of another. This I say then, walk in the Spirit, and ye shall not fulfill the lust of the flesh. For the flesh lusteth against the Spirit, and the Spirit against the flesh. And these are contrary the one to the other, so that ye cannot do the things that ye would. But if ye be led of the Spirit, ye are not under the law. Now the works of the flesh are manifest, which are these: adultery, fornication, uncleanness, lasciviousness, idolatry, witchcraft, hatred, variance, emulations, wrath, strife, seditions, heresies, envyings, murders, drunkenness, revelings, and such like, of the which I tell you before, as I have also told you in time past, that they which do such things shall not inherit the kingdom of God. But the fruit of the Spirit is love, joy, peace, long-suffering, gentleness, goodness, faith, meekness, temperance. Against such there is no law. And they that are Christ's have crucified the flesh with the affections and lusts. If we live in the Spirit, let us also walk in the Spirit. Let us not be desirous of vain glory, provoking one another, envying one another. Chapter 6. Brethren, if a man be overtaken in a fault, ye which are spiritual, restore such an one in the spirit of meekness, considering thyself, lest thou also be tempted. Bear ye one another's burdens, and so fulfill the law of Christ. For if a man think himself to be something when he is nothing, he deceiveth himself. But let every man prove his own work, and then shall he have rejoicing in himself alone, and not in another. For every man shall bear his own burden. Let him that is taught in the word communicate unto him that teacheth in all good things. Be not deceived. God is not mocked. For whatsoever a man soweth, that shall he also reap. For he that soweth to his flesh shall of the flesh reap corruption, but he that soweth to the Spirit shall of the Spirit reap life everlasting. And let us not be weary in well-doing, for in due season we shall reap, if we faint not. As we have therefore opportunity, let us do good unto all men, especially unto them who are of the household of faith. Ye see how large a letter I have written unto you with mine own hand. As many as desire to make a fair show in the flesh, they constrain you to be circumcised, only lest they should suffer persecution for the cross of Christ. For neither they themselves who are circumcised keep the law, but desire to have you circumcised, that they may glory in your flesh. But God forbid that I should glory, save in the cross of our Lord Jesus Christ, by whom the world is crucified unto me, and I unto the world. For in Christ Jesus neither circumcision availeth anything, nor uncircumcision, but a new creature. And as many as walk according to this rule, peace be on them, and mercy, and upon the Israel of God. From henceforth let no man trouble me, for I bear in my body the marks of the Lord Jesus. Brethren, the grace of our Lord Jesus Christ be with your spirit. Amen. The end of the Epistle of Paul the Apostle to the Galatians.

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0: This is the Gospel Hour, making known to this nation the gospel of Jesus Christ. 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
1: Father, lead us as we study the new birth again today for Jesus' sake. Because we know, Father, I know, Father, and I recognize and realize and confess readily that I cannot teach the Word of God in the flesh. I know that. But Lord God, illumine my mind and open the hearts of the people and help us today as we study for Jesus' sake. Amen. Now, we're studying since the Gospel of John, and in John chapter 20, verse 30-31, it tells us that the book of John was written that we might have everlasting life. The Gospel of John is the salvation book. Matthew is the kingdom book, Mark the servant, and Jesus, Luke, Jesus the Son of Man, and John the Son of God. Now, of course, every gospel teaches the deity and the virgin birth, but each gospel has its ministry and message, and all four combined gives us the gospel story of the Lord Jesus. And John's gospel is the salvation book. The 22 chapters in the Gospel of John, or the 21 chapters, I should say, in the Gospel of John, all 21 chapters were written that you and I might believe on the Lord Jesus Christ, and believing we might have salvation. Chapter 20, verse 30-31 is the key. Now, we're studying day by day the characters, the people that the Son of God saved, and how He saved them in the Gospel of John. The woman at the well, Jesus said, "Give me a drink." That led to her salvation. And then we find the next fellow, the nobleman. Jesus said, "You won't believe unless you see something." That led to his salvation. The man at the pool at Bethesda, Jesus said, "Wilt thou be made whole?" And that led to his salvation. Now today, I want to read to you a very, very interesting passage of Scripture, and we'll discuss it. It may take 2 days on this, but it's important. It's absolutely important. It's necessary. Now, in John 6, Jesus feeds the 5,000. He feeds the 5,000. Now, Matthew carries the story, Mark carries the story, and Luke carries the story. Now then, Jesus feeds the 5,000. You know the story. A little lad was there that had 5 loaves and 2 fishes, and Jesus fed the 5,000. Now, in verses 15 through 21, we find Jesus walks upon the sea, and Matthew carries the story, and Mark carries it. Matthew and Mark. Luke doesn't carry it. But now, beginning with verse 22, only John, the salvation book, only John. Now, this is told by John, the witness, the one who came, and the one to whom God dictated the gospel of salvation. Now, in verse 22, John 6, 22, the day following, when the people which stood on the other side, now this is John 6, 22, get your Bible, the people stood on the other side of the sea, saw that there was none other boat there, save the one whereinto his disciples were entered, and that Jesus went not with his disciples into the boat, but that his disciples were gone away alone. Now they knew, the crowd knew, that Jesus didn't get in that boat, but now he's over there, and there's no other boat over there. Howbeit, there came other boats from Tiberias nigh unto the place where they did eat bread after the Lord was given thanks. Now, when the people, verse 24, when the people therefore saw that Jesus was not there, neither his disciples, they also took shipping and came to Capernaum seeking Jesus. They were looking for Jesus over at Capernaum. And when they found him on the other side of the sea, they said unto him, "Rabbi, when camest thou hither?" Now, I've been to these places. I've been to old Capernaum, and I've been where Jesus fed the 5,000. We sat out on the Mount of Beatitudes and read the Sermon on the Mount. And I tell you, it makes your heart burn within you when you know that you're on those, you're walking on those places, and that little Sea of Galilee, and there in Capernaum, in that little synagogue that has been dug up and put together partially, where the Son of God taught on the Sabbath. Now, verse 25, they said, "Rabbi, how'd you get over here?" Now, verse 26, Jesus answered them and said, "Verily, verily, I say unto you," now notice John's gospel is the only gospel that says verily, verily. In the other gospels where you find the word verily, It is singular, just verily. You don't find verily, verily, but just verily. Verily, verily, I say unto you, ye seek me not because ye saw the miracles, but because ye did eat of the loaves and were filled. Now, I said yesterday, some people are so busy with their religion, they don't have time to serve God. And we are having more loaves and fishes served today than we are gospel. And I say that from the depths of my heart with a broken heart, not with sarcasm. God knows it breaks my heart. I wish that we had 10,000 preachers in every city of any size that preached the bloodstained banner and lifted up the bloodstained banner and threw out the lifeline. Listen, I don't glory in the Laodicean lukewarm age in which we're moving. Lukewarm, happy-go-lucky, shindigging, barn dancing, church members, do anything the world does. And you know it as well as I know it. But thank God the genuine is still there. Dear old Elijah thought he was the last one, but God said, I have 7,000 back yonder where Jezebel is that haven't bowed their knees to Baal. They're back there and they're true. And I praise God there are many true Christians, preachers, and deacons, stewards, elders, Sunday school teachers. Yes, there are many. And I praise God for them. Now, Jesus said, you followed me for the loaves and the fishes. And brother, I'm telling you, religion is growing today by leaps and bounds. It's good business to belong to a church. It's good social sense to belong to a church. And there's a lot of other things. Church membership is a good thing. Yes, sir. But church membership won't save you. It'll help your business. It'll help your social standing. It'll help your prestige. And the best people in the world go to church. But God bless you, that won't save you. They followed him for the loaves and the fishes. We're not saved by going to church. We're not saved by joining the church. Now look at verse 27. Labor not for the meat which perisheth, but for that meat which endureth unto everlasting life, which the Son of God, or Son of Man, shall give you, notice, for him hath God the Father sealed. The meat that Jesus will give you. See, the meat. Then said they unto him, what shall we do? Now here's the part I want you to really let soak in. What shall we do that we might work the works of God? What shall we do that we might work the works of God? We want to work the works of God. We want to do the works of God. Tell us what to do to work the works of God. It looks to me like Jesus would have said, well, fellas, John's over here baptizing in the River Jordan. You fellas run over there and get baptized and line up with John and become one of his disciples by baptism. And if you want to do the works of God, get out here and get other folks baptized and let's build up a great membership out here. Let's get this thing rolling if you want to work the works of God. But what did he say? What did he say? Jesus answered, verse 29, and said unto them, this is the work of God that ye believe on him whom he hath sent. This is the work of God, believe on him whom God hath sent. Now, beloved, this goes against the grain. We're living in an age when the religions of works are growing by leaps and bounds. You've got to be baptized. You've got to be baptized just right. You got to be baptized in Jesus' name. You got to be baptized by a certain minister. That other minister's a minister of the devil. That other church is a church of the devil. You got to let me do it. I'm right. Everybody's wrong. Nobody's right but me. See? And then, when you get baptized, then you've got to get this gift, and you got to get that gift, and you got to lay down this. And you can't, if you got, in other words, you can't do this. You can't eat this, and you can't eat that, and you can't dress this, and you can't dress like that. And you, in other words, what am I saying? Work, work, work, work, work, work, work. Now, let me tell you something. When you get saved by grace through faith in the shed blood of the Son of God, you'll dress like a lady, and bless your soul, you'll dress like a gentleman. Now, you need to tell me, God bless you, that people who dress indecent and present themselves in public indecent, you need to tell me they're saved. Now, you needn't tell me that. Don't tell me that. And you need not tell me that people that cuss and swear and lie and tell dirty jokes and fall after that stuff, don't tell me they're saved. They're not. But, beloved, what I'm saying is this. If you give up everything in the country, if you give up everything, that don't mean you're saved, because salvation is receiving, not giving up. Now, when you're saved, there'll be a lot of changes made. There'll be a lot of things given up but you can't give up to be saved. You receive. Salvation is a gift, and when you receive the Lord Jesus Christ, He saves your soul when you believe on Him. And if you believe on Him, then you commit yourself unto Him. And when you believe, you receive. If you sincerely believe on Him, you'll receive Him. And when you do that, you're born again. Then the liquor bottle and the beer bottle and a lot of other things will go. But if you quit your liquor bottle and beer bottle and a lot of other things that I could mention, if you quit that and get baptized in water, in the name of Jesus, or in the name of the Father, Son, and Holy Ghost, or any other way you want to get baptized, by whom, it doesn't make any difference, that won't save you. This is the work of God. This is the work of God, that ye believe on Him, whom He, God, hath sent. Now, you know, I quoted the verses yesterday, but I don't think I told you where they were. Matthew 7:21-23. Many will say unto me in that day, Lord, Lord. Listen. Many will say unto me in that day, Lord, Lord. Have we not prophesied in thy name? And in thy name. Let me quote the first verse. Not everyone that saith unto me, Lord, Lord. Now this is Matthew 7:21. I was quoting 22. Matthew 7:21, not everyone that saith unto me, Lord, Lord, shall enter into the kingdom of heaven, but he that doeth the will of my Father which is in heaven. Then Jesus said, many will say unto me in that day, Lord, Lord, have we not prophesied in thy name, and in thy name cast out devils, and in thy name done many wonderful works? And then will I profess unto them, I never knew, ye depart from me, ye that work iniquity. Now Matthew 7:21, not everyone that saith unto me, Lord, Lord, but he that doeth the will. Now what is the will? Look at verse 40. John 6:40. And this is the will of him that sent me, that everyone which seeth the Son and believeth on him may have everlasting life. There it is, the will of God. This is the work of God. I read it, verse 29. John 6:29, Jesus answered and said unto them, this is the work of God, that ye believe on him whom he has sent. Now note, they said therefore unto him, what sign showest thou then, that we may see and believe thee? Now don't you see there? We want to see. Now you show us something. There you are. Now, you listen, I'm not criticizing. Bless your heart, facts are facts. It doesn't make any difference about what the fact is or about whom. Facts are facts. You can't change a fact. We're living in a day when people want to see something. They want to see something. They want to feel something. They want to experience some gigantic stir. You say, Brother Green, don't you believe in a heartfelt salvation? I certainly do. There couldn't be any other kind. God in heaven knows you couldn't be born and not know it. And when you're saved, you're born. Certainly I believe in a heartfelt salvation. Certainly I do. But you can't feel like a child of God till you're born again by faith. And faith accepts without seeing, feeling, or tasting. Faith is the substance of things hoped for and the evidence of things not seen. You don't have to see to have faith. The Word of God brings faith. Jesus said in Mark 11:22, have faith in God. And Romans 10:17 says, faith comes by hearing, and hearing by the Word of God. Now then, they said, show us something. We want to see something. And people want to get baptized. They want to give up something. They want to join something. They want to do something. They want to be something. They want to lay down something. Now listen, I've laid down a lot of things since God saved me. I've quit a lot of things since God saved me. But listen, I didn't quit anything to get saved or to get better saved. I quit them because I was saved. Now, I love my wife, and if I'm doing something that I know irritates my wife and breaks her heart and takes the joy out of her life, God in heaven knows if I love my wife, I'll quit doing that thing. If I have some little old peculiarity, or maybe it's something I say, or the way I say it, or maybe it's the way I act. If I love my wife, and I know that it's breaking her heart and grieving her and sending her to an early grave, if I love her, I'll quit it. I won't be any more her husband than I was before I quit it, but I quit it because I love her. Now listen, the Spirit of God leads us in the paths of right living, the Spirit of God. As men is led by the Spirit of God, they're the children of God. And when we're saved, we have the Holy Spirit within us to lead us. And when we're born again by grace, through faith, the gift of God, then God's Holy Ghost leads us. And when God leads me to quit something, then I quit it, not to be saved, because I am saved. When God leads me to present my body a living sacrifice, I quit it. But for instance, I know you're going to say you're silly. That's all right. Say I'm silly. You can say I'm silly. Shortly after I say shortly, 3-4 months after I was saved, I used to read every comic strip, every comic book, borrow them. And shortly after I was saved, God convicted me that I should spend that time reading my Bible. I haven't read any comic strips since. I don't read the funny papers. I'd rather read the Word of God. My Lord above in heaven. Why should I read funny papers when I can read the precious Bible? No, I don't sit with my nose in the Bible 24 hours a day nor 8 hours a day. But I tell you, when I read it every spare moment I have, and when I study it, I still certainly don't read it too much. I don't advocate sitting with the Bible in your hand 12 hours a day. But I tell you, most of us, bless your heart, we waste time that we should be reading the Bible. Now, I didn't quit reading funny papers, and I didn't quit dancing and going to movies, and I didn't quit this and quit that to get saved. I got saved by grace through faith, and then I laid those things down because I was saved. Now, Jesus said, they said, what can we do to work the works of God? Now, we want to work the works of God. We want to do something. Jesus said, if you want to work the works of God, believe on me. Believe on him, and that's Jesus. Believe on him whom the Father, or whom he, God, has sent. Now, that's in John 6:29. And that's what I want to leave with you today. You want to do something to work the works of God. You want to please God? Do you want to please God Almighty? Then God said at the baptism of Jesus, this is my beloved Son in whom I am well pleased. Now, there he is. Now, in Matthew 17:1-8, Jesus said, this is my beloved Son in whom I am well pleased. Hear ye him. Hear him. This is my Son. Hear him. Now, if you want to work the works of God, and if you want to please God, you believe with all of your heart on his Son, the Lord Jesus. Believe on him with all of your heart and trust your life into his hands. And I'll guarantee you, you'll be working the works of God. Now, listen. It's not by works of righteousness which we've done, but according to his mercy, he hath saved us by the washing of regeneration and the renewing of the Holy Ghost. Titus 3:5. By grace are you saved through faith, and that not of yourself. It is the gift of God, not of works, lest any man should boast. Ephesians 2:8-9. If we would work the works of God, Jesus said, believe on him whom God sent, the Lord Jesus. Paul said, believe on the Lord Jesus Christ, and thou shalt be saved. Bow your head. Believe on him right now. He'll save you. Father, save the soul that's nearest hell, the man or the woman that's calling on you now. Save them for Jesus' sake. Amen.
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That's 812-665-3282. 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

believe there was one preacher in my county. In every church, there wasn't one preacher that would have had the brash and the depravity and the meanness and the ugliness and the blindness to line up with the liquor crowd. But it's different now. You see what we've done? We've lost out with God. And we've got a generation of preachers that's gone blind. That's the product of the institutions we've got. Well, he said, we preach Christ crucified, to the Jews a stumbling block, unto the Greeks foolishness, but unto them which are called both Jews and Greeks, Christ, the power of God and the wisdom of God. Because the foolishness of God is wiser than men, and the weakness of God is stronger than men. For you see your calling, brethren. Read this to my preacher, brethren, and myself again. For you see your calling, brethren. Calling, your calling, brethren. How that not many wise men after the flesh, not many mighty, not many noble are called, but God hath chosen the foolish things of the world to confound the wise, and God hath chosen the weak things of the world to confound the things which are mighty, and base things of the world, and things which are despised hath God chosen, yea, and things which are not, to bring to naught things that are, that no flesh should glory in his presence. But of him are ye in Christ Jesus, who of God is made unto us wisdom, righteousness, sanctification, and redemption. That is according as it is written, he that glorieth, let him glory in the Lord. Now let's go look for a text. 1 Samuel 26. I want to visit a man that lost out. He literally lost out. I think he's one of the loneliest men that ever lived. One of the most disappointed men, and I'm going to discuss a matter tonight, and if it applied then, it'll apply now. 1 Samuel chapter 26 and verse 21. This is the talk and the voice of the first king that the people of God ever had. They came one day and said to an old prophet by the name of Samuel, and this is very up to date, Brother Samuel. He was a seer, a prophet, anointed of God, had a great Christian mother, godly mother, had prayed him down from heaven, and then she dedicated him to the Lord, and as a little child, he heard God calling, Samuel, Samuel. And finally, the preacher told him, said, say, speak, for thy servants tuned in or listening, and so he did, so the Lord called him. And now then he's been tremendous in the making of the people of God and the leadership. When they needed a prophet of God, they called him. So they came to Samuel one day and said, Samuel, we want a king like other nations. We want to be like other nations. Isn't that dangerous? Won't that ruin you when you get to where you want to be like everybody else? Just because the other girls are wearing miniskirts, so you think your little girl got to wear a miniskirt. I mean, that's dangerous. Just because those little girls are taking dancing lessons, you think, oh, I want my little girl to take dancing lessons. I mean, that's stupid. I mean, here's, I've learned some things. One of them is, if you see the world doing it, or most people doing it, don't do it. That goes for everything. Whatever the world eats, don't eat it. Whatever they're doing, don't do it, because they're wrong. A lot of people say, well, must be right because there's so many people doing it. No, that's a sign it's wrong. Don't run with the multitude to sin, because the multitude, and Jesus told us that, didn't he? He said, now, there are two ways, folks. He said, one of them straight and narrow. And he said, few there be. Few there be, he said, F-E-W, few. But he said, there's a broad road that's heading for destruction. And he said, oh, he said, many there be that go in there. It's true, isn't it? I mean, we might as well face it. I tell you, I had a real battle with that back yonder, especially back in my post-millennial days. I was a post-millennial preacher. Of course, I didn't know what that was, except I just thought the kingdom was a-coming. And I thought I was going to have to bring it in. Because that's what they told me. Now, after all, you take a little old country boy, doesn't know how to do anything except plow a couple of mules and milk a cow, feed a bunch of old hogs, you know, and chop cotton, and a few little things. I mean, who am I to go argue with the professor? I kept my big mouth shut. They told me the kingdoms are coming, and I said, it's coming. And sure enough, it was, but I found out it's the wrong kingdom. It's the devil's kingdom, Brother Harwood, coming, you know it? And it's here. Yes. But dear friends, I found out later on, took me about between 15, 20 years. Isn't that pitiful? To find out that we won't have the kingdom till we have the king.
And brother, when the king comes, he'll bring the kingdom. He'll take care of that part of it. And you can't have a kingdom without a king.

0: And you got to have the right king. There's some people, you know, many of them just lost their king. But our king's still in good shape. I'm not trying to be funny. I'm just trying to tell you, boys, don't follow anybody except Jesus. You'll be disappointed if you do. All right. Samuel went to the Lord. Said, Lord, I guess they just don't want me anymore. I've been trying to do right by them. But he said, now just remember this. They're not rejecting you, Brother Samuel. They're rejecting me. You see, we talk about democracy of the people, by the people, and for the people. But dear friends, that never has been God's form of government. It's always been of the king and by the king and for the king. And his name is Jesus. Man never has had sense enough to run things. And when he does, he ruins it. When man runs it, he ruins it. It's always been that way. Go find anywhere you want to find in secular history or the Word of God, you'll find man playing out and getting in sin and falling down and failing God. And so he said, go ahead and let him get a king. So he went over there and found a fine-looking young man named Saul. And he anointed Saul to be king. Now then, this is the man I'm going to tell you about tonight. And he's at the end of the trail now. He's a lonely man. Now, if you want to know, and I'll show you what happened to him, this is what he said. Now, many people have played on this instrument, but they never did admit it. This is the most popular instrument, and this is the devil's main instrument, and it's found in 1 Samuel chapter 26 and verse 21, and Saul said, behold, the latter part, I have played the fool. And that's what most people are playing today. They're playing the fool. It'd be better to learn to play the piano or the organ or something else. But the average person is real busy and is taking postgraduate work in how to play the fool. That's the devil's conservatory right there. There's only one man that I know of that never did play the fool, and that's Jesus. Adam played the fool. Samson played the fool. Jacob played the fool. Esau played the fool. Belshazzar played the fool. Naaman. Judas played the fool. And Saul is coming now to the end of the life runway and fixing to die and get killed, really. Now, here's the sad thing about it. It's possible to play the fool and then get out of the devil's orchestra. But most people never do. Once you start playing the fool, you'll hardly ever give up that old crooked instrument. David played the fool, but he swapped off his instrument of the fool for the harp, didn't he? And began to play and write songs. But I tell you one thing, if you want to know the secret of it, you'll read Psalm 51 or memorize it. Psalm 51 will tell you how he got out of the devil's orchestra. I have played the fool. I want to show you some things tonight. Number one, the one reason that a man plays the fool and the thing that'll make you play the fool is to get away from the Word of God. That's exactly what Saul did. And I'm going to ask everybody in my audience, in radio and in this big auditorium right here, are you really observing the Word of God in your life? I mean, are you really reading the Word of God? Is it precious to you? I mean, do you love the truth of the Word of God? Can you go a day without it? I mean, don't you love it enough to just make it number one in your life? Saul rejected the Word of the Lord. And God said, because you rejected the Word, I'll reject you. And I believe there's not a preacher on earth that God will accept unless he accepts first the Word of God. That goes for the Christians too. Now Saul, you remember when they went on an invasion and he didn't obey the Lord. Samuel came, the prophet came up, and Saul decided he'd play the part of the priest or the preacher or the prophet, and he disobeyed the Lord, and he told David, he told Samuel, said, everything's just fine, we've done what you told us to do. And Samuel said, just be still a minute. And he heard the bleating of the sheep. And those old sheep announced Saul's disobedience, just like the red rooster announced Simon Peter's backslidden condition. Just like the old donkey turned his old head around and looked up at Balaam. and talk to him. Just like that old fish in the sea sailed along with old backslidden Jonah riding on the inside for 3 days and three nights. Brother, when you reject the word of God, you know what's wrong with Jonah? He didn't do what God told him to do. You know what's wrong with Saul? He disobeyed God. And when Samuel questioned him on his disobedience, you know what he said? Well, we just brought some of the best sheep and oxen for sacrificial purposes. And he said, listen, it's better to obey than it is to sacrifice. Disobedience is as the sin of witchcraft, and stubbornness is as idolatry. Yes, Saul now, you know what he did? And this is exactly what people do today. And we never do connect this with it, but this is what's happening today. I believe that people, instead of going to God, are going to the witch of Endor. You say, well, who is the witch of Endor? Anybody that leaves God out. And that's about what our United Nations conferences has turned out to be, the witch of Endor. As far as I'm concerned, that's what the ecumenical movement, just an old witch of Endor. Because man can't hear from heaven, he'll go to an old witch in the night. I can see him going through the shadows, the king. Think of it, King Saul. The man that was anointed king, crawling through the shadows, if you please.
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1: 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As we bring you part two of this week's message.
2: The special event that is coming up. And he would use the words, sanctify them, themselves, yourselves. But he would say, sanctify or prepare for that special day. Let me give you six quickly from the Old Testament here. First of all, at Mount Sinai that we read, they were preparing for God to give the Ten Commandments, and God told Moses to sanctify the people to prepare for the receiving of the Ten Commandments. That was going to be a big event. Second of all, at Mount Sinai again, directly after the first instruction, he said, I want to sanctify the priest. And God instructed Moses to sanctify the priest, and then he mentioned the people again as they continued preparation for God to descend on that mountain there to give them the Ten Commandments. Something big, something spiritual, something divine is about to happen. God's people and God are about to come together. So he said, get ready for it. And I want you to show up in your pajamas. I want you to get ready for it. I want you to show up with a ball game on your mind. I want you to get ready for it. And I'm going to give you a couple of days. I want to give you some instruction on what to do. But we're getting ready to meet God. You don't want to wear the worst you've got. I mean, you want to get a haircut. You want to take a bath. You want to get your best clothes. You want to have your heart ready. You want to have your mind ready. You're getting ready to meet with God. The third was, before going into Canaan in Joshua chapter 3 and verse number 5, just before crossing the Jordan River, Joshua told the Israelites, again, he told them to sanctify themselves. He said, tomorrow God's going to do wondrous things. And what God did was he parted the water of the Jordan River as he had parted the Red Sea. God's about to do something big in their life. He's about to open the waterway so they can walk across and go into the land of Canaan. Now, when something big took place, he said, I want you to get ready for it. I want your mind to be ready. I want your heart to be ready. I want your spirit to be ready. I want you to get everything out of your house that's not right and spiritual. I want you to get everything out of your mind, out of your life that's not right and spiritual and godly. We're about to see God do something great. I want you to sanctify yourself. Number four, in Joshua chapter 7, verse number 13, they're going into the battle of Ai. If you remember the story, they went to Jericho, defeated Jericho, went to Ai. It was a small town. They said, we can do this one without God. And they got whipped and they got sent home in embarrassment and failure. And they realized, hey, we better do this God's way. We do need God. If you're doing something big tomorrow, you need God. If you're doing something little tomorrow, you need God. We need God in our life. So he said, I'll tell you what, let's do. As we did getting ready to cross the Jordan River, let's do it again. Let's get ready as we go into Ai. We're going to sanctify ourselves. We're going to remove forbidden items from the camp. I want you to get rid of anything and everything that's not spiritual and godly and right. And God was pretty strict about what they could and couldn't do. He said, we're getting ready to go in. By the way, they won the Battle of Ai. One thing that you'll learn is every time you get God in your life, you have a lot of victory. And when you do things yourself, you have a lot of failure. And so then we find that Leviticus chapter 20, there was a call to holiness. He said, sanctify yourselves, therefore, and be holy, for I am the Lord your God. And you shall keep my statutes and do them. I am the Lord which sanctify you. The word sanctify means to set apart. As you would get something ready for a special event, you would clean it, prepare it, and they were to get themselves ready for a special meeting with God. Number six, in 2 Chronicles chapter 25, there was the purifying of the nation. Here's why that they were told to sanctify themselves in preparation. Here's the four major things that happened. First of all, it caused a consecration and a purification. I rebel against this attitude that advertises come to church the way you are. I don't find that anywhere in the Bible. Every time I find in the Bible that we're going to meet God, we get ready to meet God. One bad thing about going as you are, you leave worse than you came if you have an attitude that's not an attitude of respect to meet God. So it caused a consecration and a purification. Now, I want to make sure this is plain. This is before the event. To get the most out of the actual event, out of the special day, the preparation had to be important. You know why folks sometimes don't get anything out of church and not prepared to get anything? But God taught them a principle throughout the Old Testament, and we'll see in the New, to have a time of sanctifying to prepare. When you come to church, you want your bucket empty. You want your bucket clean. When you come to church, you want your mind prepared so you can receive. So it was consecration and purification. Second of all, they set boundaries. He said, I want to tell you where to be. He said, I want you to come to the base of the mountain, but don't come up the mountain. We read that in Exodus. He said, if you come up through the mountain, I'm going to take your life. I want you to understand meeting with God is important. I'm tired of dumbing down church and making church an event like a car show or a basketball game or a baseball game. Now, I enjoy those things. I enjoy the hot dogs and the hamburgers. I enjoy that. But I'm going to tell you something. We haven't come to a hamburger joint. We came to meet with God. And so he taught this principle over and over and over. So he set boundaries. And then number three, he taught them the danger of the holy. He taught them that God's presence is so holy that trespassing the boundary would result in instant death. And so we've gone through different periods of time. In the 70s, the hippies tried to influence the music of the church, making God the big man upstairs. He's not the big man upstairs. He's the Jehovah God. He's the King of Kings. He's the Lord of Lords. He's the Sovereign One. He is the Savior. He's the King. He's the ruler. And there ought to be an amount of respect and decency when they came into the presence of God. Then he said, you can stay in those borders until the trumpet sounds. That strict boundary remained until a long blast from a ram's horn sounds, and then that special day has ended. Now, here's the message. These special events caused them to prepare to meet with God in a special way. In the preparation, there was a mental and spiritual cleansing and readiness to meet with God. Here's the application of what we need to do in our life. There needs to be times and events in our life that we are committed to spiritually that cause us to get ready to meet with God. Spiritual events in our life that cause us to do the same thing the children of Israel did in the Old Testament. I'm going to give you four words. This is the heart of the sermon. This preparation time did four things. First of all, examination. It caused them to examine their lives. They actually had to go through their house and look for anything that was forbidden during that holy time. They even had to take leaven out of their house because leaven wasn't sin, but it represented sin. And so God wanted them to have an illustration of what sin was. And so he said, I want you to take that out of your house. So there was an examination. We're getting ready to meet God. He's getting ready to come down on Mount Sinai. We're getting ready to cross the Jordan River. We've been defeated in battle. We want to rededicate. We want to recommit ourselves before we go into Ai. So there was an examination that needs to happen in our life on a regular basis. We need to examine. You know, things get dirty, and we live in a dirty and a sinful world that we have to...
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welcome to the Bible Believers broadcast, brought to you each day at this time by the Peace Baptist Church, located at 320 Military Cutoff in Wilmington, North Carolina. And we're so glad to be able to be with you. I'm thankful for the opportunity that I've had now for 30 years to pastor Peace Baptist Church. And what a privilege it is now that this doorway is open to come to where you are with the gospel of the Lord Jesus. And we're trusting the broadcast is just a tremendous blessing, and one that you will tell others about the broadcast and they'll tune in and listen with us.

men like John R. Rice, same stage with men like Jack Hiles. He sat on the same stage with men like Tom Malone, Lee Robertson. He sat on the stages with those men. Now, those men would not sit on the stages with the fellows who are coming out and teaching at Bob Jones University today. Now, I didn't come here today to kick Bob Jones. I want you to know that. I'm not doing that. What I came here today is to say to you, this radio station that you're listening to only uses the King James Bible. Why? Because we believe that it is the verbally inspired and inerrant word of the living God. That's why we use it. We do not use it because it is a preface for us. We do not use it simply because that's the one we memorize the verses from. We use it because we have a conviction about it, a conviction. Now, what is the difference between an opinion and a conviction? A man may say, that's your opinion. What's an opinion? I don't die for opinions. But a conviction, a man will die for. A man will die for his conviction, but he will not die for an opinion. And therefore, you say, that's your opinion. No, it's my conviction. It's my conviction that this is the Word of God. And the Word of God that I hold in my hand tells me about a day that is so important in the life of the New Testament church. We just celebrated it this past Sunday. It's called Pentecost Sunday. And it's the day of Pentecost. Pentecost was 50 days after Passover. The Jewish people would celebrate Pentecost. You say, well, why do we celebrate it? Because at Passover, we have the sprinkling of the blood, which lets us know that Jesus is the only way of salvation. And then on Pentecost, we have the coming of Holy Spirit to empower the church. And he's still with us, as Jesus said he would be with us in John 14, John 16, said he would never leave us nor forsake us. What a great thought that we have the God of heaven walking with us, inside of us, every day, just like he walked with Adam and Eve in the Garden of Eden. You know, he came down in the beginning and walked with those two people every day. What a joy. They looked for him. They rejoiced in the fact that the God of heaven, their creator, the creator of all things, came down and spent so much time with them. But then, you know, something happened. Sin came into the world. And when sin came, of course, it had but one thing to do, and that was, if we can get Adam or Eve to sin, we've got this thing whipped. Who was the one who was bringing the sin? Nothing more than Satan himself. What had happened to him? Why, he had led a rebellion in heaven. He had been kicked out of heaven. And here he was down on planet Earth hating the two people that God had created because they were created in God's image. He hated them, and therefore he enticed them to sin. How? By eating that which God said don't eat, or by disobeying God. Will you agree with me that sin is the disobeying of God? Sin is whenever we go in a different way than God says to go. Adam and Eve were in the garden. They had a tree that they were not to eat of. They also had another tree. You'll sit and ponder this for the rest of your life. They had another tree called the tree of life. They could have eaten of that. Wonder why they didn't. They could have eaten of that, but instead they were enticed by Satan to eat of the tree of knowledge of good and evil, and that's the one that they ate, the one that God says, don't eat. And God even gave to them his reasoning. He said, the day that you eat it, you shall surely die. In other words, the day you disobey me, you will die. The day that you disobey me, you have sinned,
and sin brings forth death.

0: path. Throughout the scripture, you'll find that that's true. Nothing good ever comes from sin. Nothing good ever comes from sin. The only thing that sin has ever brought down to planet Earth that was good was Jesus Christ, who was slain before the foundation of the world, that you and I might be born again and might know the Lord Jesus. And so we look in the Garden of Eden, we see the sin came, we see the falling of man, and then we see, as time moves along, that sin came to a place where you have a man by the name of Jacob. He has 12 sons, and one of those sons was the son of the woman that Jacob really loved, which also says to us, folks, there is nothing about us taking part in polygamy in the scriptures. It is wrong. It's one man, one woman taught in the scriptures. That's the way it was. Adam had Eve. That's all. Adam had Eve. Eve had Adam. They were created for one another. A man marries a wife. He should stay with that wife until when? Death do us part. Only then is he separated from that wife. What a joy to know that we can find someone who will be our companion, who will be our friend, who will be our completer, who will be our helper, our wife, who will be with us, hopefully, until death takes one of us. And that brings us to a place where my wife and I have said many times, we hope that the rapture occurs in our lifetime, because we don't want to be separated by death. And death is a separation, is it not? It comes and takes many times that which is most precious to us. Maybe a child comes and takes maybe a husband or a wife, and there we are left alone, knowing the hurt that comes from the losing of that person. But there is joy in the fact that we know that death cannot rob us of our eternal home. If we know the Lord Jesus, we've promised that heaven's our home. He's gone to prepare a place for us, and we will live with him forever. So all of that's found in the scriptures. That's the doctrines and the tenets of Christianity. That's what we teach. There is a resurrection. There is a heaven. There is also a hell. We don't talk about that as much as we do heaven. Why? Because we don't like to talk about that. The reason we don't like to talk about it is because it's such a reality, and we think about that dear person who has gone to a devil's hell, who will never get out, who's punished forever and ever and ever and ever. And how long is ever? It's a long time, friend. It is ever and ever and ever. And we don't want anybody to go there. Not anybody. I don't want Hitler to go there. I don't want the world's worst to go to that place. Jesus died that we might go to heaven. And therefore, I want men and women to go to heaven. Our brother C.H. Spurgeon, Charles Haddon Spurgeon, the great preacher from England, he once wrote in one of his books, or his wife wrote for him, whoever did the writing, he once stated that the bad thing about hell is that there's so many good people there. Yes, good people go to hell if they're not saved. Only the saved stay out of hell. Excuse me. Only the saved go to heaven. That's the truth. Excuse my coughing. Nothing I can do about it. I keep having this problem. I'm drinking water. I'm doing everything I can from the doctor's perspective to stop all of this sinus drainage that I have. But it's still there, and it comes and goes. But right now, it's come, and I have to deal with it. But glad you're with us today. This is Brother Shepherd. I appreciate you being with us. And the Bible says in Acts 2, and when the day of Pentecost was fully come, they were all with one accord in one place. I said to our folks on Sunday, The great thing about Pentecost is the coming of the Holy Spirit. The second great thing about Pentecost is that the church was in one accord. That's amazing. They were all in one accord. You know, the one thing that the church was placed here to do is the one thing that we're failing to do in our present time. Sadly, it's true. We were told to go into all the world and preach the gospel to every creature. Now, a friend of mine once said, he said, well, I don't believe that was given to us. He said, I think that was given to those men. I disagree with my friend. He's still my friend. But he can have that thought if he wants to, but I think it's a wrong thought. I believe that was given to the church. And therefore, what is the duty of the church today? To go into all the world and preach the gospel to every creature. Would you say that we're doing a good job of it? Would you say that we've evangelized America? No. Would you say that we've evangelized England? No. Would you say that we've evangelized India? No. Now, I use those three countries. Why? Because we see the great gospel power that came out of England that spread into America, and it really had an impact upon this country, had an impact upon England. But now we find that so few people in England know the Lord and go to church. We come to America. They tell us, you know, 70% of the people in America are saved. That's not true. You know it's not true. One of our great preachers, I'm not going to call his name anymore because, you know, I don't think that's fair to him. If while he was living, he made the statement, and therefore, you know, it's true, it's on record. It will never go away. But the fact is, one of our great preachers of the past said that he believed that as many as 70% of his church, talking about his church, which was a large church, as many as 70% of them were lost. And then the man who came after him later on made another statement, and he said that he believed that as many as 80 to 90% of his church was lost. In other words, he thought he had about a 10% ratio. Now, are you basing that upon tithers? No. He was basing that upon people's lives, the way they were living, the way they were dedicated to Christ, the way they surrendered to doing God's will. He was basing that upon them. I don't know who's saved. You don't know who's saved. He didn't know who's saved. What we do know is that he that believes on the Lord Jesus Christ shall be saved. We know that. And what does it take to believe? Does it mean a mental asset, or does the mind and the heart have to be in conjunction? And you know that both, according to Romans 10, both of those have to be working together. It's not just a head knowledge, but rather it is something that reaches down into the heart and changes us from the inside out. Don't you agree? Glad you're with us today. Will you join us tomorrow for the Bible Believers broadcast?
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0: We welcome you to Revival Time with Dr. Jack Treiber, pastor of North Valley Baptist Church and president of Golden State Baptist College. 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
1: Well, hello, good neighbor, and thank you for listening today to Revival Time. We're off and running at our 43rd annual National Youth Conference. We have great preachers here. Brother Ricky Gravely from Rossville, Georgia, he is a preaching machine. And just God's touches on powerfully on his life. Then Brother Kevin Wynn. Kevin is an old Hiles Anderson graduate for years ago. He's been there for a lifetime. He's raised his family there. They're all missionaries serving God. And he built a 7,500-seat auditorium. They fill it twice every Sunday morning. And then Brother Ben Angels from Madagascar. What a man of God. Just a marvelous 21 years our missionary here. And then lastly is Brother Jerry Wyatt White. I will say Wyatt. White. Jerry White is a great man of God from Tanzania. They're just, it's an honor to have them here. We're in Genesis chapter 12, but let's have the singing church. We're singing about missions this week because that's the theme of our conference, The Value of One. Every person has a living, dying soul, and they must be reached with the gospel, The Value of One.

Well, the value of one. Every soul is so very important. We have one more. The Vandenbergs are going to sing for us today. Bury My Heart on the Mission Field. I pray that there'll be many this week that will say, yes, Lord, you can bury my heart there, because that's where I'm going to serve thee with my life on the mission field.

0: Genesis chapter 12. You know what I don't understand? I don't understand hatred for the Jew. I don't understand it. I can't comprehend it. I cannot comprehend how anybody can be anti-Semitic. I cannot understand how anybody can say things like death to the Jew. For what? Why would you want, I'm starting to stutter. Why would you want to say something like, why would you want to say death to the Muslims? Why would you want to do that? Why would you want to say death to the Texans, the death to the Massachusetts? Why would you want to say death to the Jews? Why would you want to say death to Italians, the Germans? Why in the world would you want death on anybody? And yet God said in his word, he will bless us if we bless Israel. Look at Genesis chapter 12. Now the Lord, there's the problem. You don't know the Lord. The Lord had said unto Abram, get thee out of thy country, from thy kindred, from thy father's house, unto a land that I will show thee. God showed him that region of land that's called Israel. And God said to them, I will make of thee a great nation. Israel's a great nation. It is a great nation. I will bless thee and make thy name great, and thou shalt be a blessing. But I want you to understand there's a curse, and I will bless them that bless thee and curse him that curseth thee. I want you to know, people today, that you go ahead and stand against Israel and curse Israel and anti-Semitic against Israel and death to Israel. God said, he's going to curse you. Now, man didn't say that. The Baptist church didn't say that. God said, I'm going to curse you that curseth thee. And in thee shall all families of the earth be blessed. We're blessed because there comes Jesus from Israel. And God made it very, very clear that we're to love. You know, God's word declares, love your neighbor as yourself. Herein is love, not that we loved him, but he loved us. When we get close to God, we love everybody. I was watching this game show recently, Wheel of Fortune. And as I saw it that night, there was two white people and one black man. And I got watching that, and I immediately made the decision, I'm going for that black man. He's sharp. And I went for that black man and just never thought of it. And when the program was over, I thought, I chose a black man over two white people. You want to know why? Jesus loves the little children. All the children of the world, red, yellow, black, brown, white, they're all precious in his sight. The chairman of my board of deacons is probably the most godly man next to my dad I've ever met. He's a black man. My wife calls his wife Mama Dyke because she's like a mom to her, only 10 years difference in age, but my wife just adopted her. We don't think about red and yellow and black, brown, white. My church is filled with Chinese, Iranians, Mexicans, Hispanics. We're filled with folks from China. We're filled with folks from Bolivia. There is about 70 firstborn generation nationalities in my church, 70, 75, every single Sunday morning. We have from all the countries of the world. And if I was anti-Jew, it'd show up. I've given this illustration before. At Christmas time, we had such a beautiful lobby and just decorated. And this lady came to me and said, will you take a picture of me? And I've got this other family. I said, they were visiting. I said, will you take a picture? Afterwards, I talked. This one that asked for the picture was a saved Muslim. This one that took the picture was a saved Jew. And they hugged one another. You know, Christ makes the difference. You can love every single person. Our church would be lost without these nationalities. We're so very grateful that God, in his kindness to us, brought the mission field to us, and we're reaching them. And oh, are they getting saved? And they're trusting Christ, and they're growing in grace. Thank God for the fact that Israel is a country that God says, you bless them, I'll bless you. Our Father, I am so very grateful for Israel. Protect them this day. I pray that they would prepare for that coming war when they'll stand against the nations of the world. But oh, King Jesus is going to come and rescue them. Help them to love you in Israel. Help us to love Israel today and be good to Israel. Be kind to Israel. Pray for the peace of Israel. Send Israel missionaries to Israel. God, we're thankful for those that are there. Bless our dear listeners today. Bless the land of Israel in Jesus' name. Amen.
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0: Pastor Mark was completely perplexed. A man had approached him about attending church because he wanted to continue growing as a new Christian. But the man was a registered sex offender who was prohibited from being in areas around children. Not knowing how to balance protecting his congregation with lifting the fallen, wanting this person to grow in Christ, the pastor called us at the Christian Law Association. Our seasoned attorneys helped the church craft a legally sound policy that prohibited sex offenders from attending their church without appropriate conditions of guidance, separation, restraint, and other adults full-time chaperoning them while they are there. They must never be allowed to be alone with children. That is unwise and against the law. Every church has a right to protect and absolutely take care that no one hurts the children in that ministry. When you need assistance, keep your congregation safe and call us at the Christian Law Association.
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My sheep hear my voice, and I know them, and they follow me. And I give unto them eternal life, and they shall never perish, neither shall any man pluck them out of my hand.

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1: Bible Baptist Church of Duggar, Indiana is having revival meetings starting June 29th and going through July 1st. 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Again, that number is 812-798-9299.
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1: Hey friend, welcome back to Bible Tract Echoes. I'm Micah McCurry, your host. Thanks so much for joining me once again today. Go to the book of Genesis with me if you would. Genesis chapter number 1. And I want you to find your place in the very first verse. Yesterday on the program, we looked at this verse. We're going to continue to today, but we're going to give just a little bit of a thought about this particular verse that applies to your life and to mine as we continue on in this broadcast this week. To each of you, whether this is your first time tuning in, thank you. Or maybe you tune in habitually. I want to thank you as well. Genesis chapter 1 and verse number 1, the Bible says this. In the beginning, God created the heaven and the earth. We spent a good bit of time yesterday, by way of introduction, developing the fact that those last few words, let's say the last five words, the heaven and the earth, that's really, it's very true. God created the heaven and the earth, but it's also at the same time something of a figure of speech to point out to us that yes, God created the two extremes, the highest, the lowest, the heaven, the earth, but he also created

heaven of heavens is beautiful. Think about that. To look up, especially when you're away from a big city. I remember probably the clearest night sky. It's a competition. There are two that I would definitely rank highly. One was when we were in New Mexico. And we pulled in, had some interns with us a summer or so ago. It was late at night. It was dark out. We pulled in. We were far away from any big city. There was no light pollution. And we got out and we looked up. And it was like the sky was just lit with pinpricks of light. Maybe more stars than I've ever seen before. The only competition I would give to that would be, when I was down in New Zealand, on the other side of the world, had the opportunity to help with filming some gospel films for our ministry, Bible Tracts Incorporated. That's the parent ministry for this radio broadcast, Bible Tract Echoes. We were down there in New Zealand a few years ago, and the same type of thing, just far, far away from any cities. You look up, and you're looking at things in the southern hemisphere, and so everything just looks completely different, but it's just absolutely gorgeous, just incredible what God does, painting the sky like that. But being in beautiful places like New Mexico, Arizona, being in Northern California, in Yosemite, and some of those redwoods, thinking of different places God's allowed me to go, and being Mount Elgon, and I think it's northwest of Kenya, just some of the beauty there, and my dad was stationed in Europe for a time in the military, and getting to see areas of Germany and Poland and France and Switzerland, Austria, absolutely gorgeous. But when you think about all that God has created, that's just phenomenal, isn't it? I'm thinking in my mind of places that are very much postcard worthy, if I'd say it that way. But oftentimes, for myself, I'll say, we confuse the backdrop with the big picture. What I mean by that is this: the heaven and the earth, beautiful, gorgeous, wonderful, spectacular, they are just the canvas. I want to be careful. I'm not saying God's creation is unimpressive. The heavens declare the glory of God. The firmament showeth his handiwork. Creation is majestic, of course, because the creator is majestic. But as grand as creation is not, was not, has not been the final point. You see, nobody looks at a blank canvas and says, that's the masterpiece. Just a bare white or beige canvas. The canvas matters, yeah, but the canvas exists for what the artist intends to display upon it. You understand where I'm going here? You know, not long ago at our church, we did Easter pictures. You know, probably you've probably participated or have seen them before. We had a backdrop, a canvas behind the people that were getting their pictures taken, and it was kind of an off-white, kind of a creamy beige color instead of just a pure white. And nobody walked in before they got their picture and said, they didn't grab that sheet and say, this is what I came to see. No, everyone didn't ask for pictures of the blank canvas behind them. No, they asked for their family pictures from Easter. The backdrop was important, yes, because it framed what actually mattered. It gave setting. It gave contrast. It helped the picture and the people in front of it stand out. In a similar way, I want you to think of all that is, everything that exists. The sun, moon, stars, the earth, the sky, angels, powers, thrones, dominions, all of God's creation. In one sense, creation is the grand stage, the canvas, the backdrop upon which God displays something even greater. Heaven and earth are glorious, but they're not eternal. The Creator is eternal. The Word of God is eternal. The redemptive plan of God is eternal. That brings me to some sobering thoughts and verses. Matthew 24:35. This is said in Matthew, Mark, and Luke. Here's what Matthew 24:35 says. Heaven and earth shall pass away, but my words shall not pass away. Mark 13:31. Guess what it says? This is, of course, the Lord speaking. Heaven and earth shall pass away,

my words shall not pass away. The exact same verse. Luke 21:33. I'll let you guess. What do you think this one's going to say? Well, it says, heaven and earth shall pass away, but my words shall not pass away. God says this three times in the gospel records. That heaven and earth that Genesis 1:1 introduces will one day pass away, but the words of God, the words of Christ, will never pass away. The canvas itself will pass away, but the word of the Creator will not. I enjoy reading, and I had the opportunity. I took the time to read a well-done biography on Leonardo da Vinci. I enjoy reading Walter Isaacson's works. He's written on Steve Jobs and Ben Franklin and Albert Einstein. He's done a couple others that are excellent as well, but I read Leonardo da Vinci, and one of the most famous works of art in human history is Da Vinci's Last Supper. Now, I realize there's maybe biblical issues with it, and you may ask, why are they all sitting on one side of the table? Well, of course, understand that it may not be completely true to life, but you cannot argue with the fact that Da Vinci was touching canvas, was touching his backdrop with just mastery. His ability with perspective and expression and movement and anatomy and detail was very close to second to none. There are some others that have been on his level, most certainly. I don't know of many others that would exceed his level. But do you realize that the Last Supper, as originally painted, when you see it, you think of it as something that pops up in Google Images, right? But when you see it that way, it's only the size of your phone. But of course, maybe you're thinking of it a little bit bigger. Maybe you're thinking of a painting that could hang on the wall, maybe 4 foot by 6 foot or something like that. I mean, you realize, though, when he originally painted that, it was about 15 feet high and 29 feet wide. This was all the way back before the 1500s. He painted this thing, and in that painting, he captured the moment, of course, that Christ said one of his disciples would betray him. The apostles react, the eye is drawn towards Christ, the whole room soon seems to move toward him. But here's the fascinating thing. No one, after Leonardo's own generation, has really ever seen that painting the way he originally painted it. You realize that it began to deteriorate just a few years after its completion. It was painted in, I think, let's see here, between 1494 and 1498. So took a couple of years potentially, but so we'll say 1494 is when it was started. Do you realize barely 20 years later, by 1517, less than 20 years after it was finished, it had already begun to decay? Some experts in the field described it as so badly blurred that it had become almost like a stain. Now, there's multiple reasons for this. The materials that Leonardo used, of course, there's been many restoration projects and things that have happened. But they say that right now, there's no more than about maybe 50% of Leonardo's original paint surface that has survived. So what you're seeing is a restoration of a restoration of a restoration, rather than Leonardo's original work. So think about that. The master painter, Leonardo da Vinci, created a masterpiece. The wall couldn't preserve it. The plaster couldn't hold it. The pigments faded. The moisture damaged it. Time touched it and tortured it. Human hands altered it. Even the masterpiece of a master, 29 feet by 15, massive. It wasn't beyond decay. And then hear the words of the Lord Jesus. Heaven and earth shall pass away, but my words shall not pass away. The greatest canvas man can prepare will crumble. The greatest art man can create will fade. The greatest civilizations that man can build will fall. The greatest monuments that man can raise will decay and dissolve. But the word of God will not pass away. Genesis 1:1 tells us that God created the heaven and the earth.
But Matthew 24, 35 and Mark and Luke tells us that heaven and earth will pass away. So the question becomes, why did God create it? Why this universe? Why this world? Why this stage? Why this canvas? Because, and this is what we're going to get to tomorrow, creation was never meant to be the end of the story. Creation is the stage upon which God reveals his glory, his authority, his wisdom, power, holiness, judgment, mercy, and ultimately his redemptive plan through Jesus Christ. I'm excited about sharing and continuing this thought. We just began in Genesis 1:1. In the beginning, God created the heaven and the earth, but we're not done quite yet. My prayer, as always, is that you have a great day for his glory. Join us right here on Bible Tract Echoes as we continue this thought from Genesis 1:1, the heaven and the earth. I so appreciate your investment of time.

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0: From the international headquarters of the Sword of the Lord Publishers and Ministries here in downtown Murfreesboro, Tennessee, here in the greater Nashville area in the heart of Tennessee, with Tennessee, the USA, and the world at heart, this is Making a Difference, and I'm Dr. Shelton Smith. Well, dear friends, it is a great joy to welcome you today here, our Making a Difference broadcast, which is the radio voice of the Sword of the Lord Publishers and Ministries. What a joy it is every day for us to get together here. And some of you, dear friends, you come every single day, and others of you are here as often as you can be. Whatever the case, we're glad to have you along today. And we're thankful to the Lord. We're on the air almost everywhere, dozens and dozens of AM/FM stations, as well as the social media sites, makes it possible for the broadcast to be heard all around the world. And we are hearing from people everywhere, and we're thankful for that. So tell your friends that they can hear the broadcast, and we would be delighted if you'd help us to publicize it. It means a lot if you do. Now, we're listening today to part two of the message we started yesterday entitled Let Your Light Shine. And let me just remind you, our National Sword of the Lord Conference is less than a month away now, July 20 through 23, Walkertown, North Carolina, Gospel Light Baptist Church, the Youth Conference, the Ladies Conference, the Bus Conference, the Patriotic Conference, My School of the Prophets for pastors and church leaders, and on and on. I mean, we've just got a lot of good things going on with that, and we look forward to having many, many of you there. Your family will be blessed, your pastor, and if you have staff at your church, I'm telling you, it is the kind of thing that'll help them. Now, listen, let's get right into the message. This is part two of my message entitled, Let Your Light Shine.
1: Far too many of us have contented ourselves that our light is simply burning in the church house and we do not let it burn any other place. We need to get the message, the light that we have to give, so empowered and so burning that we take it out beyond the four walls.

If you remember, and you will, that Revelation 1:20 identifies the candlestick. The church is the candlestick. Now let me show you, if I may. In John chapter 8 and verse 12, Jesus said, "I am the light of the world." Now, we understand that. We know that Jesus is the light. Look at chapter 12 in John's Gospel in verse 46. Jesus said, "I am come a light into the world, that whosoever believes on me should not abide in darkness." Now, follow me. He said, "I am the light. I'm come into the world to be a light, that whosoever believes on me should not stay in this awful, abysmal darkness." But now watch me, I got another verse. In John chapter 9 and verse 5, Jesus said, "As long as I am in the world, I am the light of the world." Now watch me now. As long as He was in the world, He was the light of the world. He left by means of the ascension. Remember Acts chapter 1? Well, what happened when Jesus left in the ascension? Did the light go out? He said, "I am the light of the world as long as I am in the world." Look back in chapter 12 again. Chapter 12 and verse 35 and 36. Jesus said to them, "Yet a little while is the light with you." See, He's saying it again. A little while the light is with you. Walk while you have the light, lest darkness come upon you. Verse 36, while you have light, believe in the light. And look at this, that you may be the children of light. Now what's happened here? Jesus said, you do not hide this lighted candle, you do not smother this lighted candle, but you take it and display it on a candlestick. And then He reminds us that even though He is the light of the world, something is going to happen because He's not going to stay. In Matthew 5, Jesus taught it carefully, clearly. Verse 14, He said, "You are the light of the world. A city that is set on a hill cannot be hid, neither do men light a candle and put it under a bushel, but on a candlestick. And it gives light." It gives light. Do you hear me? It gives light unto all that are in the house. So let your light so shine before men that they may see your good works and glorify your Father which is in heaven. Now listen to me. Jesus said, no man lighting the candle puts it in a secret place, does not put it under a bushel, but on a candlestick. Why? That they which come in may see the light. They're living in darkness. We have the candle. We ignite the candle, put the power to it so we can give the light to those that are in the darkness, so coming in they can see Him who is the light, even though He has already gone to heaven. You and I keep the light burning, keep the torch lit, keep giving out the light, and we keep putting the power to the candle and the light so that those who are in the darkness can see it. What are we about? Man, I thank God for the wonderful facilities. Man, I preached for years without a PA system. People talk about the good old days, but no thanks. You know, I preached for years when in the hot summertime, man, you peeled off your coat and rolled your shirt sleeves up and got your tie off and all that kind of stuff. No screens on the windows. You know, bugs flying in. I've ingested bugs and all kinds of things when preaching. And I remember that, and some of you do as well. And we look back to all of that, but folks, let me say to you, the ministry is not about these buildings. It's not about this equipment we have. It's not about all of the things that we have to work with, but the ministry is about us taking the light, getting it on the candlestick, whatever it is that we have to work with. The church, its facilities, its program, its ministry, everything is about giving the light, getting it infused with the right kind of power, and giving it the light so that we go out into our neighborhoods and communities and stir them up and rev them up and get the devil's hornet's nest stirred up. I mean, we need to go in and kick some of his outfits and create a stir and a furor and get them stirred up. I mean, there are some things you accuse me of, and I'm going to say, hey, man, I take all...

0: Listen, I stand right there for that. You get the candle on the candlestick, and some of those who are the proponents of darkness, some of those who thrive in the darkness, are going to try to snuff your light out. They're going to try to blow it out. They're going to try to kick the candle over, break the candlestick, and keep you from getting it done. But you and I have a job. To get us a candlestick so we can show the light. And frankly, I think we ought to get the finest candlestick we can get. We ought to craft it carefully, polish it regularly, and make it as beautiful as it can be. I love this facility that Gospel Light has. It's beautiful. Right out here in the middle of cornfield. And it's beautiful. And I know they love it and they're proud of it. And I'm proud for them. I thank God for them. And folks, our presentation, our candlestick, whatever it is, I don't want our buses to look like trash heaps. Some of them run a little sideways down the road like this, but but we need to make them as nice as we can. We need to buy the best ones we can buy. If we can't buy new ones, we buy the best used ones or the best junky ones we can. You're going to run junk, buy the best junk you can get, amen? But listen, there's no excuse for us to run dirty, slipshod, broken down, unpainted kind of facilities and to present an ugly, diminished kind of presentation to a lost world. There's no excuse for that. We need to take whatever we can do, take what you've got, spiffy it up, clean it up, neat it up, present the candlestick as highly polished and as honed and as carefully crafted as you can present it. Because after all, you're not just carrying wastewater out. You're carrying the light and the torch of the gospel. Representing the great King. In order that those who come in may see the light. It's exciting to me that Jesus made us to be the light. I know that He's the Son, the greater light. The S-O-N is the in the spiritual world, what the S-U-N is in the physical world. He's the greater light. And I know that we are that lesser light. We're just a light that has no light within itself, but we, like the moon, unable to produce light, but we reflect the light from the sun out there. And the impact of that is tremendous. I tell you, when I try to negotiate in the dark, I don't do too well. I get up sometimes in the night, try to find my way to a certain part of the house, and I've gotten shins skinned and toes bruised, and time or two, we've got one of those big high post beds, and time or two I've just run smack into that thing face on. Lost my direction in the dark. In fact, I did that so many times, Betty finally put a little night light in the bathroom. Now I can't sleep for the light being on, but at least I'm not running over the bedpost. In the darkness, I stumble a lot. Even with the light, I may stumble a little bit because, as a human being, I'm a little bit inept. I do not have the perfect ability that my Savior has, but with the light, I do much better, and I'm enabled so that I do not fall into the deep corruption that the world has fallen into in its total darkness. But see, this passage goes on to say that in the darkness, the whole body is vulnerable and corrupted, and everything is in jeopardy. Character fails, politics corrupts, education, business, everything falls apart. Even religion breaks down rapidly when the light is not in place on the candlestick like it needs to be. Our whole world needs to know, it needs to hear, it needs to see. They may not appreciate us, but they need to see us, and they need to hear from us. They may throw reproach at us. They may be critical of us. There was a Pharisee here in this passage who immediately said to Jesus, he was upset with Jesus because he did not go through the ceremonial hand washing thing. It was not that he thought Jesus' hands were dirty, he just wanted him to go through that ceremonial ritual. And there are people in our society like that. There are people sitting in your church on Sunday like that. I mean, you know, you got some rascal there that is as hard-headed and as hard-hearted as he can be, and all the temptation is to fix up something just right for him, isn't it? But I got news for you. Don't preach to that crowd. Don't worry with some of those old stumps that have been plowed around for 800 years. Find somebody who's got a warm heart and preach to them. And the same stuff you preach to the warm heart, if there's any chance at all, it'll penetrate that old cold one. And you'll be in a whole lot better shape too. The light just has a way of exposing and purging and getting in the inside and the outside. And Jesus said here, He said, you're cleaning the outside, but He said, you're not paying attention to the inside. But it's the light of the gospel that goes in and cleans up the inside that needs to be cleaned up. I look at somebody's exterior and I say, man, they're pretty rough shot. I cannot tell you how many times, you know, we've thought, man, if we just fix them up, put them in a new suit, clean them up, give them a haircut, give them a shave, all those kinds of things, and it'll get them started. But it don't do it.
1: 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I hope it's been a help to you. I feel like that if you just tune in and let us just give you some things every single day, it will be a help to you. And we are thankful that we get to do this and rejoice in your friendship. Now, remember, I love to hear from you, so sit down sometime soon. Write me a note, Dr. Shelton Smith at P.O. 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

0: The time is 2 o'clock, and this is WYTJ Linton, WVWG Sealyville, and W201BO Vincennes. 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
1: Hello, this is David Snyder, President of Baptist International Missions Incorporated, welcoming you to today's broadcast of Moments for Missions under the direction of our Vice President, Dr. J.B. Godfrey.
2: Well, for several days now, I told you about my friends who graduated to glory, and I rejoice in having known all of them, but I'm not going to do that today. I want to share with you news from Franklin Booth and his wife Brenda and family down in Panama. And Brother Franklin says, it's great to be able to express what the Lord has been doing here in his ministry over the last couple of months. Just yesterday, Brenda and I celebrated 26 years of ministry here in Panama. Wow, how time flies when you're having fun. To God be all the glory. And talk about fun. Back in May, they celebrated their 30th wedding anniversary here in Panama. And they praise the Lord for these wonderful years together, the years that God has given them. Well, in February, we were able to baptize Johan, whose mom and dad and sisters were baptized back in November, and the Lord is good. The last day of February, we saw the closure of our annual Vacation Bible School clubs. The Lord blessed uniquely this year in that we were able to distribute Samaritan boxes to all the children. Each day, we ministered to an average of 214 children. We had over 200 visitors and 142 attendants on graduation day. And the Trinity Baptist Church had a record-breaking attendance of 86. And then an additional blessing was having our long-time supporting pastor, Terry Angel, and his wife, Joyce, with us. What a great time we had together, fellowshipping, serving the Lord with them. Now, praise the Lord, we have fruit that remains from the Vacation Bible Clubs. A young boy named Juan Carlos, 11 years old, who accepted Christ during the clubs, started coming faithfully, and he loves it, especially since we have a church wheelchair that he can use. And he doesn't have one at home, by the way. It would be a blessing if someone would consider helping with that. Another group of four siblings from another family have been coming faithfully to our church as well. Praise the Lord for Adelis and Milan and Andres and Andrea Cordoba as they continue to attend faithfully. Well, then again, back in March, we saw our school start back, which means three of our young adults returned to their second year classes in the Bible Institute. And we're thankful for young people who want to prepare to serve Him full time. Once again, thank you for your love and your prayers and your finances as we continue to labor for souls in Panama. Now, this letter makes me mindful of what we are all about here at BMI. Missionaries go and they stay. Aren't you happy when you hear about families that have gone to the field, and in the case of the Booth family, 26 years of ministry there and been married 30 years and most of their married life serving the Lord on the mission field. And then when they go there and they win people to Christ and they baptize them and they encourage them and they train them and they do it again. And what a life that is. And boy, we wish, and not only do we wish, but we pray here all the time that God would call more laborers into the harvest fields around the world. And I think it would be appropriate to pray, God, call more missionaries like the Booth family who have given their lives to go down to the country of Panama and see a work built for God.
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Today we're continuing to look at the topic, prayer. When it comes to the matter of prayer, the great example of the Bible is found in the actions of Jesus Christ. All throughout his earthly ministry, the Lord associated himself with prayer. Over 30 times Jesus prayed in the four Gospels. In Luke 6:12, we read that Jesus went out into a mountain to pray and continued all night in prayer to God. Clearly, the Lord believed in prayer enough so that he practiced it. Probably the high point of the Lord's example comes in John 17, a passage that has been called the Holy of Holies of the New Testament. The Lord here enters into the very presence of his Father as he intercedes for his own. In the first five verses, the Lord prays for himself. In verses 6 through 19, he prays for his disciples. And in the last seven verses, he prays for all Christians of all ages. I'm concerned this week with the fact that prayer is a great resource for the family that many Christian parents do not take advantage of. God has invited you who lack wisdom to ask for it from the one who giveth to all men liberally and upbraideth not. And parents certainly need wisdom for their responsibilities in rearing their children. To show the broad scope of the resource of prayer, today I'd like to summarize the Lord's teaching on prayer. We can divide it into five very broad categories. In the first place, he commanded you to develop a prayer habit. Luke 18:1 says, "Men ought always to pray and not to faint." Someone has well said, "Prayer is the key that unlocks the day and the bolt with which we close it at night." Your prayers for your family should not come only after you see a problem. You should be praying regularly as you anticipate the development of your children. In the second place, Jesus promised to answer prayer. In John 14, verses 13 and 14, he said, "Whatsoever ye shall ask in my name, that will I do, that the Father may be glorified in the Son. If ye shall ask anything in my name, I will do it." Again, in John 15, 7, the Lord said, "If ye abide in me, and my words abide in you, ye shall ask what ye will, and it shall be done unto you." Thirdly, Jesus promised to give you the strength that you need to withstand temptation. In Luke 22:32, Jesus said, "I have prayed for you that thy faith fail not." In verse 46 of the same chapter, he said to the disciples, "Rise and pray, lest ye enter into temptation." When it comes to the family, there are temptations all around that are trying to prevent you from being a good parent. Television, radio, society, secular schools, humanistic philosophies, the list goes on. But you can pray that God will give you discernment to recognize these temptations and to triumph over them. Fourthly, the Lord commanded you to pray for your enemies.

0: might work for your children. But you should pray that God will make faithful servants out of your children, that He would create in them a desire to serve Him faithfully. Five areas of teaching about prayer, all of which can apply naturally to your family. You need to practice prayer faithfully as you lead your family to develop Christian character and maturity.
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1: This is Pastor Darrell Cox, pastor of the Trinity Baptist Church in Mocksville, North Carolina. We're so glad that you've tuned in to our program today, and we hope that you'll stay tuned for the next 15 minutes. We'll have a word of prayer, then a song, and then a sermon from the Word of God. Again, let me say thank you for tuning in to our program today. Our Heavenly Father, use the broadcast today to reach men, women, boys, and girls with the gospel. May people be saved and turn to the Lord Jesus Christ before that it's too late. And Lord, you said today is the day of salvation. And behold, now is the accepted time. May many turn to Christ and be saved today. And we'll thank you for what you do. For we ask these things in Jesus' name and for Jesus' sake. Amen. Thank you for listening today, friend, to the radio broadcast. This is Pastor Darrell Cox speaking to you from the radio room. And we're so glad you've tuned in. 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That's our mailing address and our physical address where you got driving directions. And we do encourage you to write us, drop us a card, a note in the mail, and we'd be so glad to hear from you. And thank you to those of you that do write us, and we appreciate it very, very much. Also, transportation is available if you need it. Call us at 336-284-2404. Leave your name in the office with the secretaries or on the answer machine, and be sure that you leave a good, clear address, and we'll be getting in contact with you about riding one of our buses to Sunday school. Here's a good song today, and then we're going back to the Gospel of Mark, chapter number 9.

0: in Mark chapter number 9 and verse 42 said, "And whosoever shall offend one of these little ones that believe in me, it is better for him that a millstone were hanged about his neck and he were cast into the sea. And if thy hand offend thee, cut it off. It is better for thee to enter into life maimed than having two hands to go into hell, into the fire that shall never be quenched, where their worm dieth not and the fire is not quenched. And if thy foot offend thee, cut it off. It is better for thee to enter halt into life than having two feet and be cast into hell, into the fire that shall never be quenched, where their worm dieth not and fire is not quenched. And if thy eye offend thee, pluck it out. It is better for thee to enter into the kingdom of God with one eye than having two eyes to be cast into hell fire, where their worm dieth not and the fire is not quenched. For every one shall be salted with fire, and every sacrifice shall be salted with salt." The Lord Jesus Christ gives the warning here about hell and how bad that it is. I really do not believe that we really can comprehend with our mind how bad of a place that hell is. And hell, I said on yesterday, is an awful place. And we have a picture of that place of a man in the 16th chapter of the book of Luke that died. The Bible said he was a rich man, clothed in purple and fine linen, fared sumptuously every day. Now let me say this, he didn't go to hell because he was rich. I know some people that are wealthy people, business people, that are wealthy, that are saved, that are wonderful Christians. So he did not go to hell because he was rich. He went to hell for the same reason that anybody that goes to hell goes. The Bible says we're condemned already in the Gospel of John in the 3rd chapter. He that believeth on the Son is not condemned, but he that believeth not is condemned already because he hath not believed on the name of the only begotten Son of God. Men, let me, women, let me tell you today that men and women are not predestined for hell or heaven. The Lord Jesus Christ in 2 Peter said, "The Lord is not slack concerning his promise, as some men count slackness, but is longsuffering to usward, not willing that any should perish, but that all should come to repentance." So the will of God, the perfect will of God for every man, was that man might believe on the Lord Jesus Christ and be saved. For when Christ died, he died for every man. The Bible said in John 3:16, "For God so loved the world that he gave his only begotten Son, that whosoever believeth in him should not perish, but have everlasting life." So God sent his Son to die for all mankind, that all mankind could be saved. Now, most men won't be saved. The Bible tells us in the Gospel of Matthew in the 7th chapter that broad is the road that leadeth to destruction, and many there be which go in thereat. And the road to eternal life, he said, is a narrow road, and few there be that find it. So there'll be more people who will die without Christ and go to hell than there will that'll believe on the Lord Jesus Christ and goes to heaven. But that's not God's fault. Well, whose fault is it? Well, God makes man with a will and a choice. And I had to make a choice one day whether I would remain lost or whether I would come to the Lord Jesus Christ and be saved. If I choose, and it was my choosing, to remain lost and I die in my sin, having rejected Jesus Christ, I would have died and went to hell and burned in the flames of hell forever and ever. But thanks be unto God that I trusted Christ as my personal Savior. And friend, let me tell you something. Nobody has to go to hell. And that's the reason of salvation, that God didn't want anybody to perish. But in Luke 16, the rich man that died and went to hell, he went because he refused Christ. Lazarus did not go to heaven because he was a beggar and because he was poor. He didn't go to heaven for that reason. Lazarus went to heaven because that he had believed on the Lord Jesus Christ. And the same reason anybody goes to heaven. And friend, Let me just say this right here. For those that are Calvinist and those that believe that some are elected for heaven and hell, nothing in this world could be farther from the truth than that. And I just want to make that very clear. There's not one Calvinist bone in my body. I believe the gospel is for all men who will believe on the Lord Jesus Christ as their personal Savior. I believe that today. And it's very clear. There's many, many, many, many times when in the Bible where God says, whosoever will, whosoever believeth, whosoever will. And so it's a whosoever gospel. And God is, it doesn't matter if a man's white or black or oriental or where he's from. If a man will put his faith in the Lord Jesus Christ as his personal Savior, my dear friends, he'll go to heaven when he dies. And if he rejects Christ, then he'll go to this hell that I'm reading to you about. I said hell's an awful place. And some, when they get there, when a man gets to hell, they all repent. They're all remorseful. They all have regrets. But it's too late. Whatever you're going to do with salvation and God, you have to do it, my friend, on this side of eternity. And then let me say this right here. Not only is hell an awful place, hell is an ageless place. Revelation chapter number 20 and verse number 10 says, "And the devil that deceived them was cast into the lake of fire and brimstone, where the beast and the false prophet are, and shall be tormented day and night forever and ever. And I saw a great white throne, and him that sat on it, from whose face the earth and the heaven fled away, and there was found no place for them. And I saw the dead, small and great, stand before God, and the books were opened, and another book is opened, which is the book of life. And the dead were judged out of those things which were written in the books, according to their works. And the sea gave up the dead which were in it, and death and hell delivered up the dead which were in them, and they were judged every man according to their works. And death and hell were cast into the lake of fire, which is this is the second death. And whosoever was not found in the book of life was cast into the lake of fire." Now you can slice it any way you want to, but my friend, there is such a place as hell and the lake of fire. And my dear friend, men who reject Jesus Christ as their personal Savior will die without God and will spend eternity in hell there. And there is no getting out. Revelation 14:11 says, "And the smoke of their torment ascendeth up forever and ever, and they have no rest day nor night, nor who's working the beast and his image, and whosoever receiveth the mark of his name." Hell continues forever and forever. My dear friend, if you're listening to me today, the only way to stay out of hell is to receive Jesus Christ as your personal Savior. He died for you. He was buried for you and risen again the third day. Trust him today. Call upon him today as your personal Savior.
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is King, Jesus Christ is King of Kings, and His power shall reign forever and ever. He is King, Jesus Christ is King.

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1: Hello, boys and girls. This is Mr. Bill. Welcome to the Children's Gospel Hour.

0: Did you know there are two ways in life? Yes, sir. There is the broad way that's filled with fun and frivolity. Oh, my. And there's the narrow way that doesn't offer much worldly fun on the way. No, no, no. All they do is sit there and read their Bible and pray. They act like they're having a good time, but I know they're not. And they're all such do-gooders, just doing nice to each other. How boring. No, it's not near as much fun as the broad way. We like that. Which way are you on? Today we're going to meet two different groups of people. Yes, sir. One's on the broad way, and the other is indeed on the narrow way. Now, last time we met a man by the name of Jehu. Jehu was going to be the what? Executioner for God. Yes, sir. He was going to execute judgment upon the house of Ahab. Ahab is that one that I'm saying was in the broad way. Now, you say, well, Mr. Bill, did he know that there was two ways to go? Well, yes. He was the king over Israel. He wasn't the king over Assyria or Syria or Moab or Ammon. He was the king over God's people. Yes, now he wasn't a perfect king, and by the way, he even his father and his grandfather weren't that great, no, as far as morality, but he did know. And you know what? Ahab could really think about these things, except for his wife, Jezebel. Yes, oh, she was such a bad one, and she kind of influenced him for wrong. But nonetheless, he went the wrong way. And God said, because you have taken my people with you, or tried to, he said, the judgment's going to fall on you. And Jehu was the man. Now, Jehu was a little late to kill Ahab. Yeah, you know why? Ahab had died. Maybe you've forgotten this. He went to war against an enemy nation and disguised himself, hoping that he wouldn't be seen. And one of the other soldiers just drew a bow at a venture and got him in the back. And anyhow, he died in the way that Elijah said he was going to die. You remember? He died, and then his blood was licked by the dogs. And so was Ahab out of the way and buried. But did you know that Jezebel lived on? And Ahab and Jezebel's sons lived on. Yes, sir. There were actually about 71, I think. There was one who was king that Jehu killed right off. Yeah, that's what we found out last time. And there were 70 more. And yes, they were also in the path of Jehu's judgment. Yes, sir. If you're going to do evil, you certainly don't want to be in God's place of kingdom. God had said Israel was his. Right. Now, Judah was probably more godly than Israel, but it was still his. And God said, if you're going to be here and going to be king here, you better do right. And he hadn't done so. Well, we find now that Jehu comes into town, comes into Samaria. And guess who was there? The one I've already mentioned to you was Jezebel. I wonder if she was panicking. We don't read that she panicked. No. But she certainly must have been a little bit nervous knowing what had been going on. Ah, yes, her son, the king, had been put to death. And Jehu was now known to be that executioner that was coming after the whole house of Ahab. And she could remember, I think, what God had said through Elijah was going to happen to her. But anyhow, she got all gussied up. Oh, man. She came out on a parapet, on a balcony, all looking queenish-like. And Jehu was not that kind of man. Now, he might have grown into it after he'd been king for a while. But right now, he was kind of like a general, and they don't worry about this pomp and ceremony. He comes riding in and all that. And she comes out, and she says, "Had Zimri peace, who slew his master." Now, Zimri was one of the past kings of Israel. And not a good one either. He had gotten the throne by killing his master, who happened to be the king at that time. And so he did, and then later on he was killed. And she said, "Don't you know, Jehu, that you play this kind of game, you're going to get punished in the same way?" Well, it could have been true if Jehu was not doing it in God's way. But Jehu was doing it in God's way so far, anyhow. So anyhow, Jehu looks up there and he says, who up there is on my side? And he implied, you're not on her side. I wonder if there was anybody up there on Jezebel's side. I mean, she was such a wicked, killing woman. You remember how she had had Naboth the Jezreelite killed, that innocent man only killed because he had a vineyard next to their palace, and Ahab wanted it, and she had him killed? God was very upset with her, and indeed, he was going to bring this judgment that he had said. Well, two men looked out, and they looked down, and I imagine they said, we're on your side, Jehu. And he said, all right, men, you're on my side. Grab her and throw her down. And I wonder if she panicked about this time. Being thrown from a balcony several stories up is not fun. And so anyhow, they grabbed her and they threw her down. And her body splatted on the ground. Whoa, man. You say, Mr. Bill, this is not very nice. Well, let me tell you what. If a person goes about killing people, kidnapping people, and doing things like that, then God says they are to be put to death. And by the way, God's laws haven't changed at all today. Any nation that's going to try to do what God wants done is going to have the death penalty for certain kinds of crimes, which we've already discussed. And so, anyhow, that's true. But you know what? Anybody who sets their heart and mind to do evil is one day going to face the wrath of God. If not before they die, it'll be there. And Jezebel went down. Well, Jehu didn't even stop. He said, let's go eat. And somebody said, don't you want to bury her? And he said, no reason to. She's dead. Let's go in there. All right. And they went in and started eating. And he had forgotten about the prophecy about Jezebel. So he's eating away. And suddenly he gets an idea. He says, you know what? We better bury her. After all, she was a king's daughter and all that. And he says, men, go out there and get her and let's bury her. And they came running back in. Sir, her body's gone. Where? We saw some dogs there eating at her. And all that we could find left of her was her skull, her feet, and the palms of her hands. The dogs have eaten Jezebel. Oh, my. God had said that that's what would happen through Elijah, and that her body would be dung on the ground, and it was so. Oh, a terrible thing. But we haven't gotten to the good guy yet, have we? No, Mr. Bill said there were two here. And we've gotten to the evil one and, of course, seen that. But you know what? As Jehu was going along, suddenly he runs into a man by the name of Jehonadab, or Jonadab, the son of Rechab, coming to meet him. And he saluted him and said, is thine heart right as my heart is with thy heart? And he said, it is. He said, give me thine hand. He gave him his hand. He took him up into his chariot. Now, who was this Jonadab, the son of Rechab? We don't know about him here, except what he said here. But in the book of Jeremiah, we find him mentioned there with great praise from God. Yes, sir. Jeremiah met him. And here's what had happened. During all the trouble when Nebuchadnezzar was coming to Babylon, this man, Jonadab, was raising his children right. He taught his children to obey him. He said, we are not going to drink alcohol, period. Yes, Daddy. He said, we're not going to live in houses. We're going to live in tents. Yes, Daddy. And yeah, those were his rules. And you know what? If a parent will not train his children to obey his rules, that child will not obey anybody else's rules, including God's. And so when everything was said and done, Jonadab's children did right. And God told Jeremiah, he said, try to give them a little alcohol and see what happens. And they said, no, our father taught us never to do that. Wow. And God said, because of that, Jehonadab is going to have somebody alive all the way through. Yes, sir. God was going to spare him. You know, that's the two ways. Do you see that? Here was the one way of murder and mayhem and doing evil and disobeying God. And you know what? It leads down. And of course, Jezebel and Ahab went to hell, did they not? Surely they did, because they turned away from the things of God. And by the way, it was all around them. They could have been right with God, could have believed and gotten things right, but they never did, had no heart for that. Jonadab, on the other hand, he was a man who, in the middle of all the turmoil of Israel going down and everything, he was raising his children to do right, to love him and to obey God. And God said, I'm going to bless this man for years and years to come. Which side will you be on? You know, it's sad. I hear of people raised in Christian homes going to fundamental churches today doing great evil. And let me tell you what, they're not going to get away with it, not in the least. But thank God there are those who've grown up in Christian homes, and they have been taught to love their parents and to obey authority and to obey God. And they're doing it, and they're trying to do right in this wicked world. How about you? Maybe you're not saved today. Would you repent of your sins? Would you turn around and say, I'm giving up the evil that I've been doing, and I'm going to have Jesus in my heart, and I'm going to live for him the rest of my life, because he died and rose again to save me. If that's you, and you want your life to be changed right now for God and for heaven, why don't you ask Jesus to save you? The Bible says, as many as received him, to them gave he power to become the sons of God. He'll save you now and change your life, and you can be with him in heaven. And we'll meet Jonadab, and we'll meet Jehu. Won't you ask him to save you? He will. Dear Jesus, please forgive me for being a sinner. Come into my heart and save me with your blood. Amen. Did you pray that? Did you mean it with all your heart? I'd like you to call me. Yes, call me, Mr. Bill, and tell me of your decision to receive Christ as Savior. I'll be glad to help you to begin growing in our Lord Jesus Christ. The number is 1-888-882-1336. I'll repeat it. 1-888-882-1336. But there's another way you can contact us. 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
1: Once again, we say welcome aboard. It's good to be with you at this time, Brother Munn, speaking our program here called A Fisherman's 5-Minute Look at the Book. The book of Romans, Romans chapter 6. We read verse 23 yesterday. There's about an hour's worth of material there, so we only have time to get just 5 minutes worth. So the 5 minutes is just the first few words. The first few words of Romans chapter 6, verse 23. We're certainly not trying to take the last part away, but the first part said, "For the wages of sin." Well, how about that? You know, sometimes, as far as preachers is concerned, we've messed this whole thing up. People say there's nothing in sin. Oh, yes, there is. Yes, there is. People say there's no good time. There's no happiness and joy. Oh, yes, there is. You know, now, we must be clear with how we present things at times, because the world just laughs at us. As far as we think about sin, it does pay to sin. Our text says this, "For the wages of sin." Now, what is that? For the wages. My friend, that's pay. I'll be honest with you, I like payday. And of course, my salary comes through the mission arm of our church here, Fishers of Men Ministries International. I'll be honest with you, I like when that day comes. And I like depositing that in the bank. I'll be honest with you, I like wages. From time to time, I've done things. Think about things in the past. I was a former commercial fisherman. Well, I was glad when the boat came to the dock. When I got the wages, that I work for, payment for work, something that's given for work. You mean sin will pay you? Yeah, yes it will. This idea is nothing in it. That's wrong, you know. You said there is something in sin? Yes. There's wages in sin? Yes. For the wages of sin. And yesterday we talked about one. You may want this one. Here I said, once again, our text, "For the wages of sin," for the wages of sin, sin will pay you off. Especially if you like, how would you like to have some bad health? Some of you, your health has been good for a long time. I know some of you want to be sick. Some of you want to take that trip to the hospital. Amen. Want to hurt, have a little bit of pain. I want pain. If that's you, I tell you how you can have that. Just get involved in sin. Get involved in all areas of sin. Maybe get involved with some things you put in your mouth, my friend, that hurt the old body. Maybe some things you like living on the edge. Maybe go out and do some things that might cause your life to be put right on the edge. We're thinking about the edge of death, you know, and life, you know. Maybe as far as we think about bad health is concerned, maybe get involved with some areas of immorality, you know. You want some bad health? I tell you what, old sin will pay you that. It'll pay you off in that. It'll give you some good old bad health. You said, what do you mean good? And it depends on how you look at it, you know. You said, Brother Monty, trying to be funny? No. Sin will pay. The wages of sin. Sin will pay you off. It'll pay you off in bad health. It'll pay you off in shame. In shame. You like to have some of that? You know? I've seen many a man who stood strong, and he was handsome, and his chin up, shoulders up, chest out, you know, and see him walk around, maybe walk in church, walk down the street, and see the opposite sex just look, you know, and say, wow, you know, there's a good-looking guy. I've seen that same man today who is weak, and his shoulders are stooped, and his head is down, and he is shamed. Very seldom he'll ever lift his head up. You said what? He got involved with things he should not have gotten involved with. Oh, I tell you what, many people live in shame. Never again a pure mind. Never again a pure body. I've seen situations where I wish I could use some illustrations of things, and people may read between the lines and may figure out what I'm talking about or who I'm talking about. I'm just saying this. Do you want shame, you know? When I say shame, I'm talking about situations to where when actually people even make some things right with the Lord. And

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0: 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Faith Baptist Church in Bourbonnais, Illinois is excited to bring you this program hosted by Dr. Terry Angel. 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
1: If some sin has overtaken you and you're living in a sin and you're uncomfortable, the way to deal with that is to get alone with God and let the reality of that sin engulf you. Let it break you. And ask God to forgive you.
2: Right.
1: Mourn over it. Mourn over it. You don't have to weep and wail, but in your heart. Mourn over it. And you know what God does with that? He offers, he grants forgiveness, and it's very comforting to be forgiven of your sin as a child of God. All right? So that was beatitude number two in verse number four. And then, happy is the person who is meek. Verse number five. Blessed are the meek. Now, we know meekness is a fruit or a byproduct of the Holy Spirit working in us because it is one of the fruits of the Spirit that is mentioned in Galatians chapter 5. Okay, you read that in the last two couple of verses in that chapter. That lists those nine graces that are the result of the Holy Spirit, the fruit of the Spirit, working in us, developing these traits in us. One of those graces is meekness. Now, meekness is misunderstood by many. I think most people, if you say, hey, can you describe meekness? They would have this mental picture of someone who is, you know, kind of soft and mousy and quiet and passive in personality. And that's not meekness. For instance, Moses was called the meekest man of all men on the earth. What do we know about Moses? He was at times a hothead with a short temper, and he certainly wasn't soft or quiet or passive in his personality. He couldn't be, not with that multitude of people going through the wilderness. So Moses was a meek man. So it has nothing to do with a soft or quiet or passive personality. Meekness has been defined as controlled strength. Controlled strength. A burglar broke into a Quaker's house for the purpose of stealing some items. Quakers are known for being non-resistant. This Quaker grabbed his gun, and while holding it on the burglar, he said, "Friend, I mean thee no harm, and I would do thee no hurt, but thou art standing where I am about to shoot." Now, I'm going to come aside and just give a little common sense advice. Personally, I would not recommend that approach if someone breaks into your house, okay? Maybe give them a warning, but, you know, hey. But that's an example of controlled strength. The man had a gun in his hand and could have fired away at the burglar, but he gave him a chance to get out, all right? He possessed that controlled strength. Jesus was meek. Jesus is meek. He possesses controlled strength. Example, in the Garden of Gethsemane, we preached about this a few weeks ago, the soldiers came, Jesus said to them, "Who are you looking for?" "Jesus of Nazareth." Remember his response? "I am he." What was the result of those three words? Poof. The soldiers were knocked to the ground. They fell backwards. The strength and power in his name, I am.
2: Amen. Right.
1: I am. The strength and power in the name of Jesus was enough to knock the soldiers, I'm talking about strong men, on the ground. Now people, if his words had that much strength, then how much more strength did he possess? But you know what Jesus did? Jesus used his strength to help people, to heal, to save, and to provide. Think if he had used his power to maim or hurt people. Think about that. Everybody he came into contact with would have been in danger. Right? But he possessed meekness, controlled strength. Now, in other words, that is used with meekness in the Bible is the word gentleness. Paul wrote about the meekness, I'm quoting, meekness and gentleness of Christ. Gentleness does not mean weakness. Gentleness is something that physically strong people can possess. I was trying to remember who this was. My wife says it was my mother. So, Mom, if this was you, give me a nod of the head. And if not, it was somebody else. It doesn't matter. But I am thinking of male nurses who work with sick patients in a hospital. I have heard it said that male nurses are gentler with people than female nurses. Was that you? All right. That was her experience. No offense to the lady nurses in here. But I could see how the attitude of, hey, I've had a baby. Don't talk to me about pain. Right? I could see how that could come across sometime from a female nurse. A man nurse could never say that. But that was Mom's experience. A male nurse that possessed far more physical strength was more gentle with her than the female nurses. So those two things. Now, the truth is, for me anyway, others could probably do better, that meekness is a little difficult to define. But there are a couple of passages that shed some light on how meekness works in us. The results of meekness. The results of meekness. I want to show you these. Matthew chapter 11. Turn over a few pages if you brought your Bible. If you didn't, I think it'll be okay. You'll follow. It's not hard. Matthew chapter 11. Well-known passage of Scripture at the end of the chapter. Verse number 29. It was 28, 29, and 30 are great verses. Jesus is speaking here. Come unto me, all you that labor and are heavy laden. I will give you rest. Take my yoke upon you. Learn of me. Verse 29. For I am meek and lowly in heart. And then he goes on. So Jesus said he was meek and lowly in heart. But it is what he said previously in verse 27 that sheds some light on this meekness. He says in verse number 27, all things are delivered unto me of my Father. Do you see that? All things are delivered unto me of my Father. This correlates with Paul's statement in 1 Corinthians chapter 11, verse 3, listen, where he said, the head of Christ is God. Right. Now, what do we know about God the Father, God the Son, and God the Spirit? These three are what? They are co-equal. It has nothing to do with equality. Christ is equal with God the Father. It has everything to do with all things are delivered unto me of my Father. While on earth, Jesus, who is equal with God, was submitted to the will of his Father. Everything Jesus did while on earth was in submission to his Father's will. Jesus did not come to do his own thing, but rather he came to obey his Father's will. This is what he said in John chapter 6, verse 38. Listen, this is so plain. For I am come down from heaven, not to do my own will, but the will of him that sent me. Well, who sent him? His Father did. So Jesus said so plainly, I didn't come here to do what I wanted to do. I came here to do what my Father had sent me to do. All things are delivered unto me of my Father. And he said he is meek. So here's one of the results of meekness, folks. The meek are submissive to God's will.
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Everybody's gonna be a singing that story. Everybody's gonna have a wonderful time up there. Oh, glory, hallelujah. Brother, there's a reckoning.

Everybody's gonna have religion and glory. 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Everybody's gonna have a wonderful time up there. Oh, glory, hallelujah. Brother, there's a reckoning coming.

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We're so glad you've joined us today. God bless you.

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Please stay with us and open your heart as Dr. Castle opens

Well, we're looking at the first eight verses of 1 Corinthians chapter 6. Again, for those that were not able to hear yesterday, Corinth had a moral problem in chapter 5, a material problem in chapter 6. They had no problem having a man living in immorality within the church because they were an immoral background. But at the same time, they had in Corinth, a Grecian culture of going to court. Everyone was a lawyer in Greece. And I gave all the background on that yesterday. So I'm not going to belabor that again today. But Paul was telling them, again, Christianity does not conform to culture. It doesn't use culture as an excuse to not make changes. Christianity transcends culture. It transforms it. It doesn't conform to it. And, you know, when you get saved, I don't care where you live, what country or what your culture is, there's going to be things that have to change. And this was something that had to change in Corinth. And Paul, he asked them some questions very rapidly. He fired several questions of them at the church. I believe there are like 10 questions in these eight verses. So this rapid fire series of questions targets the ignorance of the Corinthians. He asked them how they dare to take the saints of God before the servants of men when they should be judged by their fellow saints. I mean, his questions scorch their hearts and instruct their mind. And he does so to change the background of their thinking. They had to be transformed by the renewing of their mind. And how are you going to take the saints of God before the servants of men when one day the servants of men will be judged by their fellow saints? We are going to rule and reign with Christ for 1,000 years. If we're going to have the right to rule and reign with Christ over all the world, are we not capable and worthy enough to judge the small, petty matters that we have amongst ourselves in the church? One day we're going to judge the angels, which are greater than us in power and might. We've been made a little lower than the angels. That's something to ponder, and we don't know what that will entail, but it appears that they shall be subject to our authority and decisions as we rule with Christ. If the least among us is counted worthy to judge the angels, can we not discern with divine wisdom and justice in our own earthly matters? In verse 4, he goes on to admonish the church that they have things that must be judged. The least in the church, who are filled with wisdom and discernment, are to be judges between the brethren. The judge and jury are not composed of the bishop and the deacons, but the peers of the saints. Those who are least esteemed have more wisdom and right to judge amongst the saints than those who have accomplished 7 years of law school in the schools of secular justice. Now, in verse 5, Paul says, I speak to your shame. Is it so that there is not a wise man among you? No, not one that shall be able to judge between his brethren? He says that it brings shame upon the church to have saints who know the commands of God, but are not considered suitable to discern civil disputes. There are certainly wise and honest judges in amongst the unbelievers of this world, but they have no right in the court of the church or authority. The least of saints knows that his Bible has the wisdom of God, and that's at our disposal. And it's more suitable, it's the best law book in the world. It's more suitable to judge than any secular law or lawyer. During the era of colonial America, a man was not allowed to go to law school until he first completed a 4-year undergraduate degree in Bible. A lawyer was required to have a degree in the law of God before he studied for 3 more years under the law of man. That's why we have 7 years of law school in this nation. All the early colonial colleges, Boston, Yale, Princeton, Stanford, Princeton, Harvard, Brown, were all founded as Bible colleges. Now, in verses 6 through 8, Paul's going to declare another great fault in the Corinthian church. Listen to what he says here. But brother goeth to law with brother, and that before the unbelievers. Now, therefore, there is utter

0: The sanctified Christian is more concerned with the testimony of Christ and his bride, the church, than he is with worldly goods. One is concerned with one person is going to be concerned with their own earthly goods, and the other is going to be concerned with God's eternal kingdom. We do ourselves and our brethren in the church an injustice, a disservice, when we are not willing to suffer the loss of all things for the sake of Christ. Somebody did you wrong in the church. Do you sue them, or do you take the loss? Take the hit, man. Those who have been cheated only cheat themselves, and when they seek for justice in the midst of unbelievers outside the courts of saints, they're not going to find true justice. Humanity is concerned with its rights. Christ came into this world to get his wrongs, who his own self bear our sins in his own body on the tree, that we being dead to sin should live unto righteousness, by whose stripes you are healed. Now, human nature will take extreme measures at the slightest of offenses. And again, we're talking about these people are going to small claims court, okay? It's natural to be offended. The Christian life is a supernatural life that takes the offense and carries the wrong against a brother. This makes for, and let me tell you something, this makes for good reading and preaching, but it comes to bear when we've been offended personally. I've heard people say, well, if they were really a brother, they would not have done that. I'll have my rights and take them to court. Well, if we all received what was just and right, we'd all be in hell. Isaiah says that Christ was wounded for our offenses. Zechariah says he was wounded in the house of his friends. He took and bore our sins in his body on the tree. How are you not going to bear some petty offense against us? Well, you don't know my pain. Well, what about the pain that Christ suffered on the cross? You know, the problem is our conscience gets seared to the point where it's sad and irreconcilable. And in the end, you lose all and gain nothing. Oh, there are some that say, well, what right does my brother have to judge me? It's our brothers in the flesh who sit on the bench and rule over us as well. What right have they? Again, you're okay with an unsaved brother judging you, but not a brother in Christ? The right is that our brothers are subject to like passions as we are. So there's a tremendous amount of cultural stigma that had to be overcome for this church to be able to begin to behave and function like real brothers in Christ in the midst of his church. And yet, when they did begin to function like this, it transformed them. By the way, it transformed not just their church, but it transformed Corinth. And when people didn't start showing up in court anymore. Now, my time is gone for today. I hope you join us tomorrow. May the Lord bless you until then.
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1: Hello, Fred. 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

How do we overcome temptation? Well, first we have to understand temptation. I know I'm doing some reviewing as I go along, but folks, this is important. We need to understand there are two necessary ingredients in order for a temptation to occur. Our own lust or desire to do wrong, and then the devil will send along an enticer to push that process along. So we first of all have to eliminate the first ingredient. So we got to deal with ourselves. We talked about understanding our dual nature. You're not always going to feel like doing right. You're not always going to want to do right. Our flesh does not want to do the right things. The Bible says, in our flesh dwelleth no good thing. Now we're stuck in this body until we lay it to rest one day, and my goodness sakes, I can't wait. I'll be honest with you. You get tired of fighting the battle, fighting the flesh all the time. But you have to deal with yourself. You have to understand that you can be that new creature in Jesus Christ. But you're going to have to understand that you have a dual nature. You're going to have to understand that you have weights and besetting sins that you're going to need to take to the Lord and get victory over. You're going to have to learn to die to self. We covered all these things. You're going to have to decide to become a servant of righteousness, a servant of righteousness. Be not overcome with evil, but overcome evil with good. Now, I say this to our people from time to time, and I'm kind of kidding, but I'm really not. Listen to what I am going to tell you next. Jerry Ross would do a lot more wrong things if I wasn't so busy. I'd get into a lot more trouble if I wasn't so busy. Now, what are you talking about, preacher? Listen, if you've got a lot of downtime and idle time, come on. That older generation used to say, idleness is the devil's workshop. How do you not give into the flesh? How is it that you keep that flesh crucified? How is it that you spend so much time involved in spiritual things? I fill my life up with good things. I decide to become every day a servant of righteousness instead of a servant of sin. And every Christian must make that decision every day. Who is going to be your master that day? You have to crucify the flesh. And then you have to make no provision for the flesh. This last point is so important. Listen to this. Romans 13:14. But put ye on the Lord Jesus Christ, and make not provision for the flesh to fulfill the lust thereof. Now, what does that mean? What is provision? Provision for the flesh? A provision is anything that you have access to that makes it easier for you to do, see, hear, or partake of things that you should not. Come on, provision means that you've stockpiled some things. We have some provisions laid up in our cabinet. What does that mean? That means if we run out of food, we have some provisions that we can get to easily. If you are going to overcome the sins of the flesh, then you need to build barriers of protection against those things. When you give up something for the Lord, then get rid of it. Get rid of it. If you keep it, it's easier to go back to it. I remember a young man years ago went to church camp and he gave up his rock music. So he went home and he took all of his rock music, all of his cassettes, I'm dating myself, all of his cassettes, put them in a shoebox and shoved them under his bed. You know what he did? He still made provision for the flesh. Now you're going to have that day sooner or later where your flesh is strong and your desire to do wrong is strong. And by the way, if all you got to do is reach under your bed and there it is again, it's going to be back in your life. How about the young lady who went home from camp? Remember when young people used to give up sin at camp? By the way, remember when preachers used to preach against sin at our teen camps? Where's that at anymore? And she came home and she got under conviction for wearing pants and shorts and walking around with a bikini on in front of a bunch of men, by the way, which is wicked and sinful, and those things should be given up. So what does she do? She goes to her dresser and she puts all of the wrong kind of clothing in a box and she puts them at the bottom of her closet. And guess what's going to happen in a month or 2 months or 3 months? Now, what are you saying, preacher? Go burn those cassettes. Go burn the wrong type of clothes. As long as you make doing wrong easy and convenient, you are making provision for your flesh. You want to give up cigarettes, then stop carrying them around in your pocket. If you want to give up drinking and you still got a bottle of whiskey up in the cupboard, guess what? You're going to go back to drinking. Oh, these are simple things, but we're not teaching them.
We're not teaching them. Do you truly want to live for Christ? Do you truly want to live on the victory side? Then you cannot make provision for your flesh. Until tomorrow, let's continue to look for that blessed hope and the glorious appearing of the great God and our Savior, Jesus Christ. Amen.

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3: Continuing our Bible study this week of Christian growth by sitting at the feet of our Savior as He teaches His disciples from the Sermon on the Mount. Yesterday, we looked at Matthew chapter 5, verse 8, "Blessed are the pure in heart, for they shall see God." And we're talking about that this week, being pure in heart. So let's start getting into it. What does the Bible teach about the pure? Let me give you a couple things today. First of all, God says He shows Himself pure. 2 Samuel chapter 22, verse 27. Listen to this verse. "With the pure thou wilt show thyself pure, and with the froward thou wilt show thyself unsavory." Psalms 18, verse 26. We almost see the exact same thing. "With the pure thou wilt show thyself pure, and with the froward thou wilt show thyself froward." So what we see here is that God shows Himself pure to those who are pure. You know what this speaks of? This speaks of a special relationship that a pure Christian can have with their Savior. And again, folks, God's love is offered to all. Absolutely. Amen. There, the ground's level at the cross. Anyone can have the love of God and accept His forgiveness and salvation. Praise God for that. But you know what? A lot of times after people get saved, they choose not to follow the scriptural principles on how to be an obedient Christian. They choose to live otherwise. It doesn't mean they're not saved anymore. It just means that, you know what, they're a disobedient child. But you know what, there's reward for those who choose to live their life according to the Scripture. And you know what, even though God's love is for all, His favor are to those who are obedient. And part of that special favor is the fact of how God reveals Himself to those that are pure. Again, notice what it says, "And with the froward, thou wilt show thyself unsavory. And with the froward, thou wilt show thyself froward." All right? And so God shows Himself pure to those who are pure. You know, doing right is its own reward. Okay? Maybe no one knows whether or not you'll do right or wrong, but just doing right is its own reward because God sees and God favors to those who live their lives that way. So He shows Himself pure. Not only that, He blesses the pure. Psalms 24, 4 and 5. "He that hath clean hands and a pure heart, who hath not lifted up his soul into vanity, nor sworn deceitfully, he shall receive the blessings from the Lord and righteousness from the God of his salvation." Now praise the Lord, folks. Once you get saved, you have salvation forever. Amen. The Bible clearly teaches eternal security, and I'll show you from the Scripture, anyone who doesn't believe in that, I'll show you what the Bible says about it, okay? In fact, a lot of times it's almost like a derogatory thing. Oh, you must believe in once saved, always saved. And people who say that, what they're trying to do, they're trying to accuse people that believe in eternal security, that now you can go out and live however you want to live because, you know, your salvation will never be taken away. Hey, praise God, it'll never be taken away. Amen? But listen, I don't live how I live and don't go out and live in the world just because I don't have to worry about going to heaven. Listen, I do that. You know why? Because I love God. Amen? I want to please the Lord with my life. And not only do I just want to please the Lord, I want God's blessings upon my life. And let me just say this, folks, again, salvation's for everyone, but blessing is contingent upon obedience. And here we see blessings promised to those who have clean hands and a pure heart. It doesn't mean you're perfect, but it means this: you try to stay clean and right before the Lord. Amen? Don't let anything come between you and your relationship with God. Stay clean before the Lord. Now, every single one of us, at least I hope you do anyway, you'll bathe your body every day. You'll cleanse it. You'll make sure you clean yourself from the physical filth upon your body. Hey, if it's important to do that physically, and by the way, it is, amen, I think we ought to do that. Hey, it's even more importantly spiritually, amen, all right? And so spiritually, keep yourself clean. Keep a short account with God, amen? If you do wrong, if you sin, by the way, when you do wrong, when you sin, because all of us do, all right? Not that we intend to, but from time to time, we're going to sin. Hey, get it right, amen? 1 John 1:9, if we confess our sin, He is faithful and just to forgive us our sin and to cleanse us from all unrighteousness. Amen? And so take a spiritual bath, get clean, get right, and stay pure before God. Amen? So listen, God will show Himself.

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